Elohim, creator of heaven and earth, the eternal God who reigns over all.

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There is something that makes me running to your presence.

needs help this morning, just lift your hands to heaven. I say, you are my helper. I will lift up my eyes to the hills. And where comes my help? My help comes from the Lord, the maker of heaven and earth. You are my helper. You are my sustainer. You are my keeper. You are my provider. You are my healer. You are my God. You are my helper. If you can stand on your feet, stand on your feet. You can only sit down if you're not medically fit. We are worshiping the King of Kings this evening, or this morning. Raise your hands to heaven. Oh, tell him how much you love him. Tell him how much you adore him. Thank him for his help thus far. It is by his grace we are not consumed. Thank him for his mercies thus far. That I am alive today can only be by your grace. And I acknowledge your hand in my life, oh God. Yes, God.

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Oh, we love you, we love you, we love you, we love you, Lord.

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God is restoring. 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God is restoring you far beyond where you were before, and you will testify in the name of Jesus. Just thank him. Thank him this morning. The power of the Holy Ghost is mighty in this place. The Lord is here. The Lord is here.

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He is worthy of our praise, worthy to be exalted, worthy to be glorified. Worship him this morning. Just worship him. No one can worship him for you.

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I magnify your holy name. I exalt you. I glorify you because you are God. You are God over my life, my family, my dealings. You are the one who has kept me from January, February, March, April, May, June, July, August, September. Now we are in October. This is your grace. This is your mercy, God. I acknowledge your hand in my life. I acknowledge your hand upon my children. I acknowledge your hand upon my business, my job, my finances. Even though it's not all going the way I want it to go, I trust you. I believe in you.

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Oh, we thank you, Holy Spirit.

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This is the grace of God.

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How many of you expectant for God to do something wonderful in your life? I believe He's going to. I told the team before that I don't think you can pray and fast for 12 days and God not do something wonderful in the room. Amen, everybody? I believe it. I want to read Psalms 121 to you. Scripture says this: I lift my eyes to the mountains. Where does my help come from? My help comes from the Lord, the maker of heaven and earth. He will not let your foot slip. He who watches over you will not slumber. Instead, he who watches over Israel

And that's what we're here to do, is to lift our eyes up to Jesus. We're not here to get our eyes on ourselves. We're not here to get our eyes on Gateway Church. We're here to get our eyes fixed on Jesus. And I'll say, like I've said every day in prayer, that what you do in your prayer closet, it's up to you. But as we gather together, we're not here to get our eyes on us. We're not here to get our eyes on a musician, everybody. We're here to get our eyes on the one whose name is above every name, who is throned on the praises of his people.

You are the author and a perfecter of our faith. And so we look to you, Jesus, and we say, have your way in our life. We love you. We pray this in the mighty name of Jesus. Everybody said amen. Amen.

Can I say a familiar scripture that we come into his presence with thanksgiving and praise? Amen. So tonight, right now, can we just tell him how good he is? Can we just express with just loud?

So, I love this song, but I also know this, that for some of you, when you sing it, there's something in the back of your mind that goes, yeah, but there was a prayer I prayed once that God didn't answer. I did seek the Lord, and the cancer took their life anyways. I did seek the Lord, and my kid still isn't walking with God. And I just want to encourage you with this thought, is that God is always answering prayer. Sometimes it is in the way we want Him to answer. Sometimes it is in the way we don't want Him to answer. And sometimes He is working on the answer and we are in the waiting. Let me give you an example. In the Old Testament, the nation of Israel was in slavery and in bondage. And the Bible says that they cried out to the Lord. And you would hope that the next part of the text says, and then God spoke to the nation of Israel. But He didn't. He went and talked to Moses. That wasn't even where they were. So I want to encourage you with this principle tonight, that just because God isn't talking to you, doesn't mean God isn't talking to your solution. And I don't know what you're in the waiting for right now. And I don't know what you're believing for right now. And I don't know what this middle place is for you. But I do know this, that the same God that could hear the prayers of the Israelites and go find Moses is the same God that can hear your prayer and begin working on your solution. So why don't you worship Him while you're waiting? Why don't you worship Him while He's working? Because we sought the Lord.

Let's pray together. Father, we love you and we trust you. We surrender our control and we surrender our way, our preferences, how we think things should settle out in our life. We surrender it because you can be trusted. You can be trusted with our futures, our nows, our destinies, our plans, our lives, our families, our everything. And so with open hands and open hearts, God, we say, we trust you. You've proven yourself faithful from generation to generation. You've proven yourself faithful in our lives. You are the same yesterday, today, and forevermore. So we just say, we just make that confession this evening that we trust you. We put it all in your hands. We say, have your way in our lives. We are yours. We understand we've been bought with a price. So we're asking you to do what only you can do in this place. So many needs represented, so many things heavy on the hearts of your children, and we're saying, the God in whom we trust, meet us in this place. Answer our cries. Hear our prayers. And do the miraculous. We haven't gathered to check a religious box. We've come that you would do something supernatural, as only you can do. Sing it one more time.

tension in the room. And an old Pentecostal preacher I grew up listening to used to say, the atmosphere of expectation is the breeding ground of miracles. I just believe there's a level of expectation in the room. Are you with me? God's going to do something great. Well, you can have a seat if you have one. If not, you can plop down on the floor. And we want to say welcome to Jackson Hole, having a night of worship. And we're also in three overflows. So I want to say hello to everybody in overflow. God bless you. The presence of God is not contained by a certain room. So we believe God will meet you in a beautiful way. Well, I want to share just a few moments with you, and then I'm going to give you some instructions on how we're going to handle prayer this evening. Then we're going to worship some more, and we're going to do what the church family and the body of Christ is supposed to do. We're going to pray for each other, bear for one another's burdens, care for one another, and we're going to pray the prayer of faith, believing that God will do something supernatural. And who knows, tonight as we pray, God may start talking to your solution. And maybe tonight God will do something instantaneously. And that'll be amazing too. But I know that God will move, because God's always moving. Because the scripture says this, the eyes of the Lord are scanning the earth to and fro. That's the King James, y'all. That's what I memorized it on as a kid. Looking for those who he may show himself strong on their behalf. And so when we put on a front of strength, it doesn't impress God. Actually, what attracts God is when we go, we don't have the answer, and we can't do it, and we can't figure it out. And so, God, you've got to move. And so that's what we're asking the Lord to do this evening. Matthew chapter 8. Scripture says this, when Jesus had entered Capernaum, a centurion came to him, a Roman soldier, asking for help. Lord, he said, that's interesting and important, my servant lies at home paralyzed and in terrible suffering. And Jesus said, I will go and heal him. And the centurion replied, Lord, I do not deserve to have you come under my roof, but just say the word and my servant will be healed. For I myself am a man under authority with soldiers under me. I tell this one, go, and he goes, and that one, come, and he comes. And I say to my servant, do this, and he does it. And when Jesus heard this, he was astonished. There's not many times in this New Testament that Jesus was astonished by the faith of somebody, but this is one of them. And he said to those following him, I tell you the truth, I've not found anyone in Israel with such great faith. I say to you, so he uses it as a moment to teach and to train, develop his disciples. He said, I say to you that many will come from the east and west and will take their places at the feast with Abraham, Isaac, and Jacob in the kingdom of heaven. But the subjects of the kingdom will be thrown outside into darkness where there's weeping and gnashing of teeth. And then he gets back to the centurion real quick. And he says, Jesus said to the centurion, go, and it will be done just as you believed it would. And his servant was healed at that very hour. I want to talk to you just a second on this thought. Just say the word. Just say the word. So every morning as we have gathered for prayer, we took a few moments to look into God's word, because Romans tells us that faith comes by hearing, and hearing by the word of God. And so it is the word of God that will stir our faith. And without faith, it's impossible to please God. And as we talked about the very first Sunday of the year, we want to pray in faith. Everybody with me so far? Okay, so I just want to point out a couple of thoughts in this text, and then we're going to go into a time and pray for needs and worship together some more. I want you to notice first that this centurion was at a deficit in his life. He was in need in his life. And it was his need that was the reason he went searching for Jesus. So it was actually the sickness of his servant that put a desperation within his heart to even go find Jesus and talk to him. And I just want to encourage you that if you have a need in your life, then that is not the absence of God. It's actually an invitation of God.
to come into your life and do something wonderful, that it's him inviting you, saying, no, you got that need. Why don't you come bring that before me? So I want to point that out, because sometimes we can so play the religious game that it's like, well, if I go forward for prayer, what are people going to think? Well, we're just going to think you have some area in your life like the rest of us that's in need of God. I mean, I don't know that any of us can walk around going, I've got it, God. I don't need it. There's some seasons where you feel like you're on the mountaintop, but how many of you know there's seasons in your life where you're like the centurion? I've got a problem, and I don't have a solution for that problem. And there's some things we face in life that doesn't matter how successful we have become in our life or how well we have controlled the things in our life that only God can do. There's some things that you can't buy your way out of, you can't network your way out of, you can't talk your way out of, manipulate your way out of. There's some things in our life, and I know they're in our lives because I read hundreds and hundreds of prayer cards, that we need God Almighty to step in. As I said in week one, there are some things that we need wisdom on, and there's some things we need discipline on, right? Like, I don't know if God's going to answer the prayer of, get me out of this financial mess and you have no budget. Can I get a better amen in the house of God? Like, God's going to be like, steward well what I gave you. Then we'll talk about more. Or God, you know, give me bigger muscles, but you don't have a gym. You just need to go take some action on that. But there are some things in our life that we need the divine intervention of God, right? And that's why we're here, because we're believing that God wants to divinely intervene, that by his power, supernaturally, because he's a loving father that loves his children, wants to move on our behalf, that his eyes are scanning the earth, seeing for who he can show himself strong. And then the centurion comes up to him and he says, Lord, to him. And then he says, I don't even deserve you to come into my home. So I want you to notice the posture of the centurion. This wasn't just anybody. He would have been leading anywhere from 100 up to 800 soldiers. He was a man that had staff in his home. He was one who understood authority. Are you following me? It wasn't just anybody. He was someone that was well respected and probably was well known in Capernaum. It wasn't a very big area. And so he comes up to him, though, and I want you to notice his posture first. It is humility. I don't even deserve for you to come into my home. I don't even need you. God, I know who you are. I recognize what is on you. And although I have authority, and although I have people that report to me, and although I have status, and although I have power by the very title that I carry, I understand something about you. I don't even need you to come into my home. There was a posture of humility that he came to Jesus with. Can I tell you that needs to be our posture in prayer? Is that, God, I come to you in humility. You are the God of the universe. We looked at it one morning. You are El Elyon. You are the God Most High. And so, yes, God is our friend. And yes, he is a brother, a friend that sticks closer than a brother. Yes, he is, you know, there for the brokenhearted. Yes, he is compassionate. And yes, he is kind. And yes, he is all those kind of things. But I just want to remind us that he is also the one that spoke and stars went into existence. I also want to remind us that he is seated on the throne of heaven, that he is sovereign over all of creation. And I don't want us to, hear my heart, there is a balance, but I don't want us to dummy God down to like my homeboy, my bro that I reach out to whenever I got a little problem. No, he's God Almighty. No, it's at his name that every knee bows and every tongue confesses. He is strong and he is mighty. He is the only one that can save. He is the one who sent his only son and spoke and things came to life and blinded eyes open. Are y'all following me? This is who we're crying out tonight. He is high and exalted and he is holy and he is not like us. He is altogether other than us. But yet he is compassionate and he is loving and he reaches down and cares about his children. But let us come with humility. God, I bring this request. Not because I've got to twist your arm. I don't have to twist your arm to get you to respond to me. I don't have to say the right words in prayer. Are y'all following with me?
I recognize who you are. In humility, I bring my request to you. And I say, God, move on my behalf. I also want you to notice his posture, that he recognized Jesus' authority. He called him Lord, which is interesting. We don't know from the text, but most likely this was a Gentile, not a Jewish man, working for Rome. And he comes to Jesus and he calls him Lord. He doesn't even call him Rabbi, which is what his disciples would have called him, and probably everybody in the community would have called him. But he called him Lord. I think it's because he recognized the authority that was on his life. And the reason I believe that is because what he said afterwards, he goes, I'm a man under authority, and I have authority, and I understand the authority that's on your life. So he came in humility, and at the same time came recognizing Jesus had the power to do what he was asking him to do. And so while we come with humility, I also want you to come with boldness. Going, God, I believe you can do this. I believe you can heal. I believe you can restore. I can believe that you can bring that child back. I believe that you can put my marriage back together. God, I'm coming in faith, believing you have the authority to do that, because you are the great I am. You are the great I am. This is just my opinion. I don't have any chapter and verse or theological, so I'm not, you can take it if you want to, but it's just my opinion. Why God said that to Moses, just tell him I am that I am. I think it's because you can fill in the blank after I am with anything, and he is that. Like, if Moses had been like, are you Jehovah God? I am. Are you healer? I am. Are you restorer? I am. Are you beginning and end? I am. And so here's what I want you to be encouraged with tonight, is whatever the need is in your life, he is. If you need healing, he goes, I am the healer. If you need a restoration, I am the restorer.

I am that I am. So I don't know what the need is in your life, but I know the great I am is in the room. And if you'll call out to him, Lord, you don't even need to come to my house. You just say the word. And if you'll say the word, your word has the power when it is sent forth to do everything that you wanted to accomplish. He is the great I am. And so, I think the centurion had more faith than the disciples did at times. Because he would calm the sea and then they'd go, who is this man? It's like, ain't y'all figured it out yet? But he said, just say the word. And so, tonight we're going to pray the word over you. Because when the word is sent out, it doesn't return void. It will accomplish everything that God intended for it to accomplish in your life. And so whatever needs you have, we want to join our faith with yours and call out to the great I am. You don't even have to come into my house. You just say the word and it'll be done. So let me give you a little bit of instructions, okay? How many of you are so grateful for a generation that just worships Jesus with everything they have? I love it. So our prayer team is going to be down here, guys, which means you got to move a little bit, okay? I apologize. So what I'm going to ask you to do is kind of part right here. If you have a seat with somebody, go take the seat. But if not, I'm going to ask you to move all the way to the sides. All the way over to the side. So just go that way. Some of the team help everybody like move that way. And I'm going to ask all of you to move that way. And we're going to create space for the prayer team to come up down front. And I'm going to ask our prayer team, if they would, to go ahead and get in place. Now listen to me quickly. There are lots of options. If you're in the balcony, at every exit door, there's prayer team. If you're on the floor, there's prayer team down front and there's prayer team in the back. If you're in the lobby, there's prayer team in the lobby for you. If you're one of the overflow classrooms, we have prayer team there as well. And our desire is to pray for everyone that has a need and to believe with you that the great I am is going to do a remarkable work in your life tonight. Are you with me? Come on, do you believe it? And so I'm asking you to stand all across the room, asking you to stand in the overflow. And you're like, well, I don't have a prayer need. What do I do? Man, you worship your heart out. Because if I remember correctly, there were two men in jail in the book of Acts named Paul and Silas. And there were other prisoners around them. And the Bible says that as they worshiped, the prison doors flung open. But listen to me, not just Paul and Silas's. Everybody in the whole jail. And so you never know what your worship does for someone down the road, someone that's getting prayer, as you create an atmosphere for God to move and then to invite his presence in, all right? So we're going to worship, we're going to pray, and we're going to believe God to do wonderful and wonderful things. Let's pray together. Father, we love you and we honor you. And we say, King Jesus, you are Lord. You are God Almighty. You are the great I am. And so as we lift our prayers to you, Heavenly Father, move as only you can. And we're believing, expecting to see miracles. We're expecting to see you move in beautiful ways. In Jesus' name we pray. Everybody said amen. Amen. As we worship, you make your way to the prayer table.

0: on, a few more seconds. Come on, we're putting all of hell on notice. God is on the move. Wow, wow, wow. What a beautiful night. And just to let you know, we'll hang around and pray. If you're like, man, I wish I'd have gone forward and I didn't and I should have, but just make your way down. We'll keep praying, all right? And we're believing that God's going to do. We're going to see some beautiful stories. Actually, we want to know about them. So email stories at gatewaypeople.com as you get the answer to prayers. And we want to celebrate those with you. We've already had so many that have come in where God is. Somebody said, I put in a prayer card on the 5th, which would have been Monday, and they were praying for the healing of a child. By Friday, they were discharged from the hospital with no problems. No. I'm sorry. By Wednesday. They put the prayer card in Monday. They were healed by Wednesday. Somebody said, I lost my job and I put a prayer card in on the 5th, on the first day. I report to my new job on the 20th of this month. So God's on the move. We want to know about it. You got one more song in you? Yeah. And I thought about this. To all the middle school, high school students that I took your worship spot away, help us lead this last song. So why don't you make your way on the stage? Come on up here. There's stairs on the side. Come on and make your way up. Help all the adults know how to worship. Come on, come on, come on. Come on, come on up. Sure, climb on up. Climb on up. All right. Hey, we're gonna do one more. We love you so much. And listen to me. This doesn't count as your weekend church attendance. Get to church at your campus this weekend. Week 3, Built Different. It's gonna be a powerful time together. Come on, let's worship. Lead us.
1: Faith after this last 2 weeks. I know I am so expecting what God's going to continue to do in this amazing church, this amazing house. We love you guys. Sing us with us.

So good, man. This was incredible. So great to be with you tonight. Wasn't this good? Aren't you glad you came? Hey, like Pastor Daniel said, we're going to see you at church this weekend. So Sunday, for those of you who go to Saturday here at Southlake, we'd love to see you there. Have a great night. Go with God. Blessings. Love you.

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2: Isaiah 40 verse 31, but they that wait upon the Lord shall renew their strength. They shall mount up with wings as eagles, they shall run and not be weary, and they shall walk and not faint. We continue with our review of qualities of the eagle, and today look at quality number 5. Eagles not in captivity would only eat fresh food. They would typically not partake of the carcass of any dead animal. This is in contrast to the vulture, who is a scavenger and feasts on the dead or dying. I'm sure we've seen movies of animals and even human beings dying in the desert and vultures circling around waiting to feed on the carrion. Eagle believers, in contrast, are expected to consume the right diet, which is essentially to feed on the fresh word of God. Matthew chapter 4, verse 4, and he answered and said, it is written, man shall not live by bread alone, but by every word that proceedeth out of the mouth of God. This is Jesus Christ making this statement. Brethren, there is too much negativism that the world and the environment is trying to feed us with. We must guard against what we are fed with. Proverbs chapter 4 verse 23, keep thy heart with all diligence, for out of it are the issues of life. What we feed our hearts with influences our thinking and ultimately influences and shapes who we are. Proverbs chapter 23 verse 7, the A part says, for as he thinketh in his heart, so is he. Matthew 12, 34, the B part says, for out of the abundance of the heart, the mouth speaketh. Do we want to be like the majestic eagle? Or is the preference to be like the chatty parrot that's not presenting much original thought in any case, but parroting what's been heard? Or do we want to be like chickens or pigeons scurrying in the dirt for grain, or the vulture waiting for the carrion? We should be well guided and desire the fresh manna contained in the freely available word of God. Psalm 1, 1 to 3. Verse 3 says, and he shall be the man whose delight is in the law of the Lord, and in the Lord does he meditate day and night. Verse 2, shall be like a tree planted by the rivers of water, bringeth forth his fruit in his season, his leaf shall not wither, and whatsoever he doeth shall prosper. Brethren, delight in the fresh word of God. Delight in the proceeding word. Avoid negative conversations. Focus on edifying conversation and positive thought. There are 6 finalies, as it were, in the word of God. And number 4 is from Philippians chapter 4, verse 8. He says, finally, brethren, whatsoever things are true, whatsoever things are honest, whatsoever things are just, whatsoever things are pure, whatsoever things are lovely, whatsoever things of a good report, if there be any virtue and if there be any praise, think on these things. What we consume is our choice and has great impact on our function and existence. Let's be intentional in our choices going forward. I close Joshua 1 verse 8. The book of law shall not depart of thy mouth. Meditate therein day and night. Observe to do according to all that is written therein. For then thou shalt make thy way prosperous. You will have good success. And you will soar like an eagle in these times. God bless you, real good.

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0: but now are blind. 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
1: Ayaga.
0: Glory be to thee, O God. Some have mouths but cannot shout. Some used to shout, but now are dumb. If you have mouth, let me hear you scream. Glory be to thee, O God. And some have hands but cannot wave. Some used to wave, but they are now paralyzed. But we have hands. We have hands. We have hands. We have hands. I mean two hands. And we can clap. We can clap. Give him a clap offering. Clap your hands, all ye people. And I just shout. Glory be to thee, O God. Some have legs. Some have legs. Some have legs. Some have legs, but cannot jump. Some used to jump, but now paralyzed. If you got legs, let me see you. Wait a minute. Run! Run! We thank you, Jesus, for the breath in our nostrils. We thank you, Jesus, for the blood in our veins. We thank you, Jesus, for the liver, for the kidney, for the gonads. We are not impotent. We thank you for fertility. Rabakasha. Look for reasons. Look for reasons. Don't wait for me to give you reasons. Look for reasons. Thank you for the hand. Thank you for the nostrils. Thank you for the ear. Thank you for your mind regulation. Oshalabalaka. Glory be to thee, O God. Now you will sing. Thank you. 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
1: Where when people landed and got off the plane at the airport, the power of God would hit them so hard they would end up on their face saying, "What is this?" I mean, think about it. Wouldn't that be fun to have people land at the Lagos airport and they get off and not only are they hit with the heat of the temperature, but they're hit with the heat of the presence of God, and you'd have to have people at the airport to help them understand what's going on. We were building our building after my worship leader received an impartation from Randy at a conference. And in that impartation, the Lord gave him the sounds of heaven, said he was going to be able to hear the sounds of heaven. And he began to experiment with that. Excuse me. And one afternoon, he was in our sanctuary, and he was just playing these sounds, and he was doing a little bit of singing, but he was experimenting with putting sounds. His name is Steve Swanson, putting these sounds together. And this unbelieving worker that was working on our building next door walked into the sanctuary just to get out of the heat. And when he walked into the sanctuary, he hit the floor. And his question was, "What is that?" He just walked into a zone where the presence of God was. I think it would be great for that to happen in Nigeria. You get off the plane. I think it can. I know that people, they sometimes think, well, this is just preacher talk. It's just exaggeration. It's just extremism. It's just working up emotion. It isn't for me. I feel like the Lord has promised me that there is another wave coming, a tsunami wave of His presence. And I look for it. I long to be a part of it, and I'm hungry for it. But I don't always meet people who are hungry. I do meet people who love the presence, but they're really satisfied with where things are. Most of us really don't know what hunger is. In the natural sense, I don't. I mean, I've fasted before, and for me, it's not fasting, it is slowing, because it seems like it takes forever for that fasting to pass. It doesn't matter if it's one day or 21 days, it's nothing about it that goes fast. But I've had that hunger, but I've never been starving. The example I saw of people who were desperate for just a morsel of food was in Malawi. A number of years ago, I was ended up being invited to help Iris Ministries put together food to feed the poor. They were in the midst of the famine. There were two ministries. One ministry was going to do a crusade in Lilongwe, Malawi. And then Iris Ministries was going to take care of the food. And so I ended up somehow involved in this process, making trips over, and we put together 30,000 bags of maize and maize and beans to give to the people because they were starving. They were basically taking the bark off of trees and trying to make soup out of it. Roland Tomey said that they had members who were eaten by crocodiles because they were diving to the bottom of the river just to find this plant that they could come back and give to their children. It didn't have any nutritional value, but at least it filled their stomachs. And so they were starving. They were hungry. And so we were taking food to the refugee camps. And this one particular occasion, we were doing a meeting there. The speaker was there, and the people had to sit and listen to the speaker, you know, do the message before they were allowed to get the food. And that's sort of a funny story that goes along with that. They were there out of just, "Would they please hurry up so I can get my food?" They weren't all that excited. You know, the chiefs were there, and they were all just sitting. There was no life about it at all. And the speaker was on this flatbed truck. He's preaching. And then he looks at me, and he says, come with me. We've got to get something going. So he announces, if you have any deaf people, bring them down to the front. And there was five deaf people that were brought to the front. Now I thought, this is going to be very interesting, because he just declared they're all going to be healed. And so he told me, and I didn't know this evangelist very well, I'm actually thinking, I don't know that I like what you're about to do. But anyway, he said, you check them, I'm going to pray for them. And he walked up, prayed for the first guy, I checked his hearing. That one could hear, the second one hear, the third one could hear, the fourth one could hear, and the fifth one could hear. All five of them, five deaf people, got their hearing, and the next thing I knew, we were being mobbed by people. They were no longer sitting back just saying, let me get my food. The healing created this excitement to hear the message of the evangelist at that point in time. Now, that was just a side story. But anyway, we were giving out food. We're giving these bags of food. We had a team with us. Brought them on a bus. And as we're getting down to the end, it's almost dark, and I can see that there's not enough bags of food left for people who wanted food. And the people there could see that there was not enough food left for the number of people that happened to be waiting. And then there was this group of young guys at the back begin to jump up and down in their dance of their tribe. And it was not a happy dance. I would have described it as a war dance. I just knew I didn't feel the love from their dance. It was just this dance, and they were together. I'd seen it on National Geographic, and I thought, I don't remember that being a happy dance. But so it's getting very tense. So I said, back the truck up. We threw the last little bags in the truck, got the team on the bus and said, we've got to get out of there. And as we're leaving, they stone the bus. They throw rocks at the bus. They set the fields on fire. They broke the windows out of the bus. One of our girls was cut. And the team was saying, why would they do that to us? All we're trying to do is give them food. And we had to explain, they are starving. They will do anything just to get a mouthful of food for their children. When you are desperate for food, you will do anything you can to get food for your family. There's been research that said how long it would take for your family to be in starvation before you would kill your neighbor for their food. Now, that sounds pretty gross, but there's been research, and it doesn't take very long before neighbor turns against neighbor in order to get food for their families. And that's how hungry they were. And I've thought often about their desperation for food in the natural. And I've wondered, Lord, are we that hungry in the spirit for revival? Are we that hungry in the spirit for your presence? And I would have to confess that I'm not always that way, but there's this hunger building in me again. And I'll tell you why in just a moment. There's things that are going on. The Lord has told me to pay attention. I've mentioned it a couple of times, and I'm sure it didn't resonate with you, but the Lord has told me to pay attention, to have eyes to see and ears to hear what's going on, and to live life, to do services intentionally. And pastors, you understand this well. There are times you can be on automatic. You can just do the things that you normally do. You can do that in your churches. You can do that in your own Christian life. You're just on automatic, going through the motions. And the Lord has been teaching me to look, to keep my eyes open, to have ears to hear. So on one hand, yes, there's a hunger for revival, but on the other, you can be hit with revival and not be looking for it. I've told you that my church in Inglewood, Florida, was a church in revival and renewal. I wasn't really interested in revival. I knew how to build a church. I'd taught church growth. I'd worked in large churches. I'd come from a church of about 1,600 people when I took this church. I went to this church thinking I know how to do church. I wasn't really all that excited about anything else. And Toronto happened. Brownsville, the revival in Brownsville was taking place. And so I would have people go to this revival and they would come home and say, Pastor, you need to go to the revival in Brownsville. And I just, you know, would ignore them because what I was hearing them say is, Pastor, what you have is not good enough. You need to go somewhere else and get something else. So I was offended by them. I mean, they would go visit, come back excited, and Pastor, you've got to go to Brownsville. You've got to go. Revival is there. And I'm thinking, well, in fact, I finally said to one young man, he didn't halfway live for Jesus anyway. He was sort of in and out, and he went to the revival. It was Wednesday night. I'm teaching. I'm down on the floor, got my little stand, and I've been teaching class that night. And at the end, he didn't come to class, but at the end, as everybody is leaving, he walks in, walks up to me and says, Pastor, you have to go to Brownsville. There's revival there. So I looked at him and gave him a very good theological answer. I said, God is omnipresent. He is everywhere. And he is just as much here as he is there. And if God wants to touch me, he can touch me here. I don't have to go somewhere to get something. He can do it here if he wants to. Went home, told my wife, sweetheart, I'm tired of people telling me to go to revival. It's about an 8.5-hour drive from where I live in Florida. It's in Pensacola. The revival's in Pensacola. So I told her on Wednesday night, I'm going to go to the revival so I can tell them I've been there and they'll leave me alone. It was the attitude of I've been there, done that, bought the t-shirt. Now just, I could say it. I've been there. So when they tell me, go to the revival, I say, I've been there. So I get up on Thursday morning. I drive the 8.5 hours there and really got to Pensacola and thought, you know, I don't really want to go to church tonight. I was in church last night. So I just went to my hotel. They told me, you've got to get up early and get in line if you want to get in the main sanctuary, which I mean, I'm telling you the truth. I thought, all this is nuts. Get in line to go to church? They don't get in line to come to my church. And so I thought, I need to do everything so I can say I did it right. So I got up early Friday morning, and I drive to the church. This is in Brownsville, Pensacola, Florida. I drive my SUV onto the parking lot, and I park under this big oak tree. And when I put my vehicle into park, it was as if the Lord got in the vehicle with me. He took my heart. And he began to squeeze my heart. I begin to weep. I begin to shake. I don't even know what's going on. I know nothing about revival. I didn't know everybody else was as much a mess as I was. I just know that I'm in this car shaking, and I won't get out because I'm embarrassed by it. And it goes on for, I don't know, 45 minutes with just this crushing of my heart because I had built this wall up around my heart. I'd put this distance that I may have mentioned to you, that my wife said, you could leave this church and never shed a tear because I built this wall up. But the Lord took my heart in his hands. And at that moment, it just began to squeeze. And I could have gone home. I didn't have to go hear anybody at that moment. I got what I needed at that very moment. I went in and I heard Michael Brown speak, heard Steve Hill speak. I don't know anything anybody taught on, don't remember anything about it. No one laid hands on me, but I got in my vehicle the next day and I drove home, and as I'm driving, I'm putting together this message. It was the 10 pillars of revival. So I stood up on Sunday morning and I made a declaration to the church. As I preached this message, we're going after revival. And I preached that message, the 10 pillars of revival. And I made a decision at that point. I was never going back. About 6 months later, my elders invited me to go out for dinner. They'd never invited me out before. Because when revival hit my church, it was messy. It was a lot of stuff going on. It was so messy, it made me nervous. And so here, the elders want to take me out to eat. And so we're sitting at the table, and the spokesperson says, Pastor, you weren't like this when we hired you. And I looked at him. He was a good friend. I did his wedding, him and his wife. And we're still friends. But I looked at him and said, Tom, you're right. I wasn't like this when I came here. I said, but God has touched me again, and I'm never going back. I'm never going back to the way the things are. I've made my decision, and it's the last decision that I will have to make about having the presence of God. And I said, you will have to decide as a group whether you're going to go, but I'm going after God. So the point I'm making is you can be hungry for God and have revival, or you can be like me, not really hungry for it, but God in his sovereign mercy says, you know, I think I'm just going to get him. And he reaches out and touches you. So today, if you're here and you're hungry for revival, you're not safe. And if you're here and you're not hungry for revival, you're still not safe. So none of you are safe today. In fact, I like it when he touches people who don't want it. I believe Nigeria can be a place of revival. I told you earlier that there's this hunger, and I'm not going to be able to get to everything. I usually think I have about 15 minutes of stuff to talk about. And I've learned I need to quadruple that. If it's 15 minutes, then it takes me an hour. But anyway, I'm not going to be able to get to everything I was going to talk about. But there's this thing that's stirring inside of me again. And it started a little while ago, about a year and a half ago, maybe 2 years ago now. This was the first step. We were doing a service with Steve Wilson. I don't know if some of you know who Steve Wilson is from our team. He's in Brazil with Global right now. But a church in Springfield, it was Randy and Bill and I were doing a conference. And Randy and Bill left early. And it was a Saturday. And usually on Saturday, after you've been there all day Wednesday, all day Thursday, all day Friday, and all day Saturday, on Saturday, things begin to decline. People are a little weary, like some of you are and like me. You're a little weary. You're worn out. The pastors begin to go home. And so there's not that much expectancy on Saturday afternoon and evening. But I was doing the afternoon session on Saturday, and I realized something is different. There's something in the air. There was still this sense of expectancy, this sense of anticipation. And so I just made a declaration. Tonight, we're going to have a party tonight. It's going to be a blowout. And people were excited about it. They went out to restaurants, and I think at one happened in two restaurants. But in one restaurant, somebody prayed for a waitress. She got healed. She went in and brought all the cooks out so they could pray for the cooks as well. So there was things like that beginning to happen. That night, the worship starts off. Steve Swanson is the worship leader, my former worship leader. He's doing the worship team. And it was one of those nights where it was stuff going on everywhere. It was not like some of our services here have been very quiet. It was very loud, very noisy, and very messy. There was at one point the youth pastor came up. She gave a prophetic word, went down, knelt on the floor. About 20 of her youth gathered around her, and it was like somebody threw a bomb in the middle of it. It just exploded, and they all went different ways. And so it's just becoming this crazy night, and I'm thinking, Lord, I don't even know what to do with this. I'm supposed to speak so we can get something on DVD to put into the set, but I don't want to mess this up. So I'm just sort of trying to figure out what to do. And then I notice, I've never seen Steve do this, and I've known him for years, but Steve Wilson, my worship leader, he gets up from the keyboard, and he's got his iPhone, and he's walking all the way across, and he's videoing something. And when he gets over to where the worship leaders are, the other team, they all fall on the floor together. Now, I notice that the stage is filled with smoke. I'm just thinking it's the smoke machine. I mean, it's filled with smoke. And so after the service is over, I get a text from the pastor. He says, I know you think that was from the smoke fog machine. He said, but our fog machine, our smoke machine is broken. That was the glory cloud of the Lord. The whole stage was filled with this glory cloud, this smoke, this heavenly cloud. And the Lord spoke very clearly to me. He said, you were standing in my glory and you didn't even know it. I said, Lord, I've been praying to be in the glory cloud. I don't ever want that to happen again. I wasn't paying attention. I was just thinking it was the natural, normal thing that we see sometimes. And the Lord said, you were standing in my glory and you didn't even know it. And so things like that begin to happen. And then this past December, I'll try to hurry this up. We were doing an event at our building in Mechanicsburg. And we have a sanctuary that'll seat about 350, 400 people. And we were doing a healing school there that's primarily for our students and then others that come in from the community. And here it is again. I'm just doing the thing that I normally do as Friday night. Again, Randy's left for Brazil, so I'm doing Friday night. I think Paul was going to do Saturday night, but I'm doing Friday night. I was going to do the normal thing I would do. And the Justin, one of our students who now travels with Randy, he came up and he asked me, he said, "Do you see the feathers?" And I said, "No, I don't see any feathers." And he pointed right there and he said, "Well, there's a feather." And so I said, "Oh, yeah, I see a little small feather." And then he put his hand on my shoulder and then he said, "And this is for you." And it was like, this will sound strange to some of you. But it's a sign. It's a sign that makes you wonder. It rained feathers in the room. It was like you'd thrown birds up into a fan or something. It was that kind of a thing where just feathers begin to fall. People were standing there and feathers would fall into their hand or oil would begin to appear in their hand. Again, another one of those kinds of special moments in a service that you know God is up to something. And he begins to talk to me. He begins to say, "Have eyes to see and ears to hear. Look for what I'm doing. I'm wanting to show you some things. I'm wanting to encourage you in some things." I didn't know it, but they said there was a feather that just circled over my head. And everywhere I walked that night, that feather would circle in my head. And Steve, again, was my worship leader. I know this may be a stretch for some of you, but we need to be stretched. But it's the truth. This is what happened. Steve is leading worship, his keyboard over there, and there's this commotion going on. The sound guy's left the soundboard. He's down there. There's like four of them there. And Steve calls me. He says, "Pastor, come over. I want you to tell me that I'm not going crazy." And so I go over. The keyboard is like right here. And so I walk over, and he said, "Tell me what you hear." He said, "Go over to the wall." Now, I thought that was a strange request because it's a wall. There is no speaker. There is nothing there. It's like a wall. And so I walk over to the wall, and he starts singing a song, and I can't think of it right now. Charity, was it Show Me Your Glory was the name of the song, the worship course. It had only happened on this course. But as he sang that song, there was this beautiful woman's voice that came out of that wall. I didn't hear it in the spirit. I heard it with my natural ear. We could all hear this woman singing an octave off, different from him, but singing in harmony, "Show Me Your Glory." There is no woman on the worship team. I was listening. All I could do was sit on the floor. I was listening to an angel sing, and I'm hearing that voice with my natural ear. I know we sometimes hear things in the sanctuary. We'll hear these voices that seems to be a choir. This was not that. It was an individual voice. I've never had that experience in my life. And he would stop, and that voice would stop. He'd start singing, or if he'd sing another chorus, it didn't happen. It was that one chorus, "Lord, show me your glory," and that woman's voice would come out of the wall. And the Lord again was saying, "Have ears to hear, eyes to see." It's like going back to Elisha when there was this army. All the servant could do was see the army that was in the natural that came down to take them captive. But he said, and he asked that his eyes be opened, and he looked around them, and there was a host, there was an army greater than the natural army. See, in this room this afternoon, there is another presence. There are angels in this room. See, there is a veil, a very thin veil that separates our reality to his reality. And it's not that hard for us, at least what the Lord said, it's not that hard to press in

another. I was recently in New Mexico speaking. There were so many feathers falling that I was distracted. I mean, because every time I would start to speak, there would be another one. And you could just reach out and try to grab them. Now, why? I don't know, but it's created this anticipation, this greater hunger for me. We never worship signs. We worship the one that the sign points to. You don't stop at the city limits of Lagos and kneel at the sign and say, I've arrived. No, that's just a sign pointing to a greater reality. It's pointing you to Lagos. And that's what signs do. They point you to someone else. And I believe if we open our eyes and if we open our ears, we will see those things that point us to a greater reality. I was in Taiwan, I think it was. And there was this desire to see more because I'm not one who sees many things. I have friends who see angels. They would be caught up to heaven. I thought, Lord, I want to see heaven. I'd be on the stage and somebody would say, well, there's an angel over there, right over there. And I would say, okay, I believe, I think I believe. I really don't believe they're seeing anything. I just think that's their imagination because I never saw it. I thought, I must be the dullest person in the world. I never see those things. But we're in this service, 4,000 or 5,000 people in Taiwan. Bill Johnson, if you remember Bill from last year, he's the speaker. So he's walking up on the stage. I'm sitting on the front, and everybody stands to honor Bill, and they're clapping. And then it goes on for 5 minutes, and 10 minutes, 15 minutes, 20, I think it was like 35 to 38 minutes, maybe as long as 40 minutes. Because you see, at some point, it switched from honoring Bill Johnson to honoring the one who was there. People were, I think it was up to 40 minutes, standing on their feet, nonstop, clapping, rejoicing, and shouting, and giving praise to the Lord, giving thanksgiving to the Lord. I looked up. I've never seen this with Bill before. I saw him at one time like this, trying to stand up. The presence of God was so strong in the room. And when all that was going on, I'm thinking, this is going to be my opportunity. I'm going to bring a balance to looking for things, but stay with me. I thought, this is my opportunity. So I started looking for things on the floor. I thought, I'd heard rumors that people were having jewels fall in their meetings. So I'm looking for things. And I'm like, well, maybe the Lord will speak to me. So I cross my eyes and look at the carpet. Is he trying to say something? So I'm looking everywhere. I start looking for the feathers at that point. This was about 4 years ago. And I'm trying to find something. And then I hear this voice, that the way the Lord speaks to me. And he says, why are you looking for a sign of something that's already here? And then I'm just crushed. I'm saying, thank you, Lord. I know your presence is here. I recognize your presence. And then I don't know how to describe it. The only time I've ever had this to happen, it was like I'm standing there, and it's like there's a parting in my vision. It's like there's this opening and closing, and I get this glimpse into a heavenly place. The only thing I can think of is heaven. It was just like this open up, and everything was white, and then it closed. And in that instant, this is going to sound strange, in that instant, I did not care if I died. I love my family. I love my grandkids. I love my children. I love my wife. I love the ministry I'm involved with. But at that moment, it was like, take me on. I'm ready. There's something about that kind of intensity of his presence that creates a longing to be with him. I was ready, and I'm just broken. I am just crushed, and I'm saying, Lord, thank you. Finally, I get to see something. This was before I started seeing this other. Thank you, Lord, for letting me see something. And he said, my sons and daughters are always welcome in my presence. And then he said, it's not hard. It's such a thin veil. He said, just push through. And out of that, I begin to live with this awareness that I can just turn my heart toward him, and he's there. So I don't want you to depend on the signs. But we are in a season where he's beginning to show us things, I think, to create a hunger.

I would have given anything if I would have thought, I don't know if it would have showed up on a recorder or not, if I would have taken my iPhone and recorded that voice that was singing out of that wall. I do have a video of the glory cloud, Steve, that vid, because Steve saw it and he knew the smoke machine, fog machine didn't work. So he was videoing it. He knew it was the glory cloud of the Lord. I didn't. I don't know if those kinds of stories, those kinds of encounters create a hunger in you or not. I know for me, it doesn't make me worship those things, but it has created a passion. I've only had a handful of encounters that are those kinds of things in my life. My doctoral thesis on divine encounters came out of my baptismal experience in the basement of a church in 2003 that lasted for 8 or 9 hours, I forget now, where just waves and waves and waves, and this impartation, and it literally changed my life. I've never been the same after that. And this is not being, this, I'm not bragging about anything. If you know me, I hope this is safe. But there was this one woman that young, she was probably in her 30s or so. She came up and said, you know, I think we ought to book you in our church. I'm still pastoring. I don't have anybody trying to book me to come anywhere. She said, because there's going to come a day when people can't get you. And I'm thinking, you are off your rocker. You are nuts. But I didn't know that she was speaking prophetically. She saw something in that experience that I had not recognized. And that encounter, that impartation through the laying on of hands changed my life forever. It was so different that I was embarrassed by it. My encounter, my impartation. I don't remember if I've ever told the story here, but I'm not going to take the time now. But it was so weird that I was embarrassed by it. I got all the video and all the photographs and I destroyed them because I didn't want anybody to ever see me like that. It was that weird. And I struggled with it. I didn't want to talk about it. I wouldn't tell anybody about it. And at that night, Randy was there and he walked out of the room and he said to the people that were there still praying, he said, I just walked through something. And three or four of the ladies that were with us walked over that area and began to pray. And they looked at their hands, and their hands were covered with gold dust. And they wiped their hands off, put their hands back in that one little area that Randy walked through and be covered with gold dust. And they did that over and over and over. I believe now that that was an angel. About a year and a half after my experience in Brazil, and then I'm going to close with this. If I could have somebody come to the keyboard, music helps me quit. So if I'm ever going too long, send somebody to the keyboard. But about a year, year and a half later, we have a missionary from Mozambique by the name of Sapresa come to America, his first trip, Heidi and Roland Baker's right-hand man. So he comes from Mozambique, he comes to my church, and he's spending the night in our home. He gets up the next morning. He doesn't say anything. He won't eat anything. We had two services. We had outgrown our building, 8:30 and then 10:45. Drives to church, doesn't say anything to my wife. He gets there, and he stands up the first service. And he said, I was visited all night last night by an angel of the Lord. And he said, you're not to eat or drink until you give the message I've given you to the church. And it was supposed to be two services, but it was like one service that started at 8:30 and lasted till 2:30. I mean, it was never-ending service. It was one of those services, maybe you've never been in one where, you know, people or their bodies all the way out to the parking lot, so you have to sort of step over bodies to get into the church. It was a great day. We took him to a seafood restaurant. I lived on the beach in Florida. And as we're sitting there, he gets this big grin on his face. And he says, oh, by the way, the angel had a message for you too. The name of the angel, the town that I pastored in is called Inglewood. And the angel's name was the angel of the church of Inglewood. I always thought that was interesting. But, you know, we're eating, we finished eating, and he's got this big grin on his face. He's a very joyful man if you've ever met him. And he says to me,
Oh, by the way, the angel had a message for you. When I talk about it, the emotions of the moment comes back. But he said, the angel said to tell you that he knows nothing about this. He doesn't know about this experience. I don't talk about it unless Randy makes me at an event. He said, the angel said to tell you that he was with you when you had your experience in Brazil and that you are to talk about it. I have staff members who know my story and they're about to fall in the floor in the restaurant. And I thought, oh Lord, how good are you that I would have an impartation like that. And then instead of being offended at me or upset with me, that you helped me through my embarrassment and my doubts by sending an angel to tell a man who knows nothing about my experience. And from that moment on, I've never had any trouble telling people about my encounter. Whether they want to hear about it or not, I tell them. I believe we're in a time of supernatural experiences, supernatural encounters. I believe as we build toward this next wave, we're going to experience things and see things and hear things that we've never seen or experienced before. But we need to pay attention. You need to look. You need to be aware of what Jesus is doing in a service. Never go into another service and sit in the pew and with your arms folded saying, Lord, touch me if you want. Say, no, I'm coming today on this Sunday and I'm going to press in. I don't care whether the preacher preaches good or not. I don't care whether the pastor does a good job or not. I'm going to press in. I'm going to get more. I'm seeking him. I'm looking for an outpouring. I'm looking for an encounter with him. Don't ever sit back again. Now, I want to do something that's going to be impossible to do in 5 minutes. But I want to pray over everyone who wants to have an encounter, an impartation for revival. You don't have to come. Please don't come forward if you don't want to. But if you want to be a part of that, I want you to just come very quickly to the front and kneel. And I'm going to pray. I'm going to pray just over you. Yeah, if you'll kneel because I don't have catchers. I want to pray over you that you will be one of those that the Lord opens your eyes, that he begins to let you see things that you've never seen before. Not just to see them to see them, not just to experience them so that you can experience them, because it's always pointing to something else. He is wanting to use you to help bring about the next wave of revival. Say to him, Lord, pick me up. Throw me into the river. Let me be the one that helps create that next wave. Throw me into the middle of the river. Begin to cry out to him. Begin to let him touch you. I'm going to pray, but I want to give you a chance to, in the midst of your hunger, cry out to him. I know we can pray silently, and there's a time for it, but cry out to him. If you don't know what to say, pray in your prayer language. This is that moment. This is that moment. This is that moment. Lord, we cry out to you for an impartation. We cry out to you for a fresh touch, Lord. Jesus, walk amongst them today. I pray, stir up the gifts. Touch their eyes. Open their eyes to see, Lord. Open their ears, Lord. Open their eyes. Open their eyes, Lord. Open their ears. Bless the leaders, Lord. Bless the pastors that they would be willing to pay any price. Create the hunger. Create the hunger, Lord. Create that hunger, Lord. You told me, Lord, you would satisfy those who are hungry and thirsty after you. Satisfy that hunger. Fill them up. Fill them up. Fill them up. Fill them up. And then, Lord, expand their capacity to receive even more, more, more, more, more. Lord, encounters with you today, encounters with you tonight, never to be the same again. Change forever, Lord. Change forever. Change forever, Lord. I pray, Father, Lord, that you would touch the Nigerians. Touch those, Lord, who are here today
that are willing to pay the price to spend a Friday and Saturday with you. Lord, you see their hearts. You see their hearts, Lord. I give them to you, Lord. We cry out to you, more, more, more, more, more, more. Lord, I pray for the fire of heaven to fall, Lord. Let this be the day when the glory cloud of heaven rolls into a building, Lord. Let the glory cloud today, Lord, during the altar call, or when Paul is speaking, or when Leif is speaking, Lord, that the glory cloud of heaven will roll in, Lord, that no man would be able to stand, that no woman would be able to stand. Lord, we're crying out to you. I pray for this nation. I intercede for this nation. I intercede for this nation, Lord. I intercede. Lord, you're able to touch them. You're able to touch them, Lord. More, more, more, more, more. Oh! More, Lord. More, more, more, more, more, more, more, more, more, more. Yes, Lord, yes, Lord, yes, Lord, yes, Lord. In Jesus' name, fill them up, fill them up, fill them up, Lord. You see the hunger. You see the desire. Lord, I pray for Nigeria. I pray for the country, Lord. I pray for more open doors for the gospel, Lord. I pray that revival, Lord, would transform this nation, rewrite their future, Lord. I pray that, Lord, there would be a new destiny released over them, a new destiny, Lord, that the reputation of Nigeria would change, Lord. It would become known as a nation of revival, Lord.

Thank you, Jesus. Thank you, Jesus. I want to invite you to put your hand over your hearts. We've not had an opportunity this year to do an impartation as we would normally do by walking around and laying hands on everyone. But we've seen people receive an impartation sovereignly, just like they receive healing. So put your hand on your heart, and I'm going to pray for an impartation, for revival, an impartation for healing and words of knowledge, a stirring up of the gifts in your life. Put your hand on your heart. Put your mind on Christ. Put your mind on the giver of the gifts. Now, Lord, I pray for an impartation. We have been unable to lay hands on everyone, but Lord, all we are is a conduit. So I pray, flow into their lives, a stirring up of the gifts. I pray, Father, there will be an increase of the miraculous in their lives, an increase of healing in their lives. I pray that, Lord, words of knowledge would increase and there would be a surpassing of even what we've been able to do, Lord. I pray, Father, that the desire for revival... Hallelujah.

ejuano. 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But if there's none like this awesome God, I will need you to stand on your feet, begin to wave your hands there.

0: Tonight, in the next 25 minutes, the glory of God will come down and turn around and change every impossibility in your life. 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

0: David Wagner. David Wagner, founder of Father's Heart Ministries, uses his prophetic gifting to empower, equip, and encourage people to discover their destiny and identity in Christ. He's passionate about reaching the lost, healing the hurting, and restoring the broken through the powerful Word of God and the demonstration of the Holy Spirit. Through his ministry, David has reached tens of thousands of people to experience true freedom from bondage and disease through the power and gifts of the Holy Spirit. Please make welcome David Wagner.
1: Well, hallelujah. Glory to God. What a great honor and privilege to be with you today all the way in Nigeria for this amazing Kingdom Expansion Conference. And my heart longs to be with you in person, but due to the current situation that we're experiencing globally with this pandemic, we couldn't do that. But thank God for technology, that in His infinite knowledge and wisdom, He saw this moment coming and created this amazing gift of technology so that the Word of God can continue to go forth, that this conference can still happen, maybe in a different way. But I believe it's a sign, actually, that the Lord is doing something different in the earth. What I love about the Lord is, you know, I love Hebrews, where it says that Jesus Christ is the same yesterday, today, and forever. And it's true, He's the same, He's never changing, but at the same time, He's always changing. Every time we think we've got Him figured out, He does something completely different. I want you to know that this current situation and circumstance, and maybe even other things that you're going on in your life, has not caught God off guard. But He's in the process of turning it and working it together for your good. I know that all things work together for the good of those who know Him and who are called according to His purpose. Romans 8 and 28. I, like Joseph, know that what the enemy meant for evil, God will turn for our good. And that's what we're on the brink of, my friends. That's what we are actually on the precipice of, where we're actually getting ready to cross over into a new realm of the goodness and the glory of God like we've never seen before. I believe that in the Spirit, that God is ringing out, He's singing out, He's declaring over the nation of Nigeria that it is your time to shine and it is your time to rise. That in this season of kingdom expansion, the Lord is saying to us, according to Isaiah 60, it is time to arise and shine, for the light has come and the glory of the Lord will be seen upon you, and those in darkness will come to the brightness of your shining. Nigeria Church, the Church of the Living God, the amazing Church of the Lord Jesus Christ in Nigeria. It is a time to arise and shine and to see, let the glory of the Lord rest upon you. I believe that this is the season that Habakkuk and Haggai prophesied about when they said that the knowledge of the glory of the Lord will cover the earth like the waters cover the sea. Come on, we have a great part in that, my friends, to let the glory of God be known, to let people come to the knowledge of the glory of God in the earth. I believe that I heard in my spirit this morning before I came to record this, that the Lord has anointed the nation of Nigeria as an apostolic nation, a nation that goes beyond the walls of confinement, a nation that goes above and beyond to do what has never been done before. I believe that you're about to watch an amazing emergence of modern day apostles and prophets throughout your nation. I believe the Lord is about to cause there to be a voice out of the nation of Nigeria that begins to shake the whole continent of Africa, to cover, to cross the oceans into Asia and into the Americas and beyond. That the nation of Nigeria is pregnant right now with a word from the Lord, with the promises of God concerning this season. Even as this conference is coming out of the celebration of Pentecost, I believe there is a fresh outpouring of the Holy Spirit and fire coming upon the nation of Nigeria at this very moment. I believe He's pouring out on households in major cities and in villages and towns across your beautiful nation. I believe that this is a season where the Lord is bringing a unity without compromise to the church in Nigeria, that there will become one church, one voice, one heart, one purpose, and that is to glorify the name of Jesus. You know, Jesus said that if I would be lifted up, He would draw all men to Himself. Come on, I believe the words of Jesus. If He would be lifted up, all men, all people would be drawn to Him. This is a season of great drawing where the Lord is drawing the hearts of nations to Himself. This morning, as I was driving here to my office to do this recording, I heard the Lord say that it's time to untap the wells. It's time to untap the reserves in Nigeria. And I know in the natural, you're a nation that is known for oil. But God is about to tap into what He has kept for this very moment. There is fresh oil. There is fresh water. There is a fresh outpouring of the Spirit coming your way, coming to your life, coming to your family, coming to your ministries, coming to your house, coming to your government, coming to your economy. This is a time for us to lift our eyes to the heavens from where our help comes. Our help, He comes in the name of the Lord, the Creator of heaven and earth. I feel these words stirring in my spirit this morning, even before I break into my message. It's time for the church to get its hopes up. It's time for the church to get her hopes up, because true hope does not disappoint. And I believe right now that even in the start of this message, that God is coming to anoint all of us as healers of hope. Come on, right now, right where you're sitting, there is a fresh anointing of healing dropping in the room right where you're watching. There is a fresh anointing of healing. Healing for physical bodies and minds and hearts and spirits for sure. But I believe there is a specialty anointing being released under the sound of my voice today. It is the sound that awakens and releases healers of hope in the earth. Come on, will you receive that right now? I just believe as a prophetic act, and again, in the beginning of this message, let's just hold out our hands right now. Because I believe the Lord is anointing our hands afresh and anew for healing, for the gifts of healing. But I also believe to be healers of hope. But even as I said that, I heard these words in my spirit that He is putting history in our hands. Right now, the history of the nation, of the nations, is being put into our hands. Come on, I believe this with all my heart. The enemy doesn't get to decide what history will record this time as. I believe the world systems don't get to record what history says about this time. But it is the church of the Lord Jesus Christ that gets to establish and gets to write and gets to declare what this season of history will record, that we were a part of one of the greatest outpourings the earth has ever seen since the book of Acts. Come on, even right now, I'm stirred in my spirit as the Lord is releasing that resurrection life, that same spirit that raised Christ Jesus from the dead, is quickening our mortal bodies, is stirring up on the inside of each one of us. I am so excited today, my friends, because I believe right now in this Kingdom Expansion Conference that God is releasing the anointing of the third day upon you. Come on, I believe that maybe some of you have been in a season of darkness. You feel like you've been entombed. You feel like you have been captured. You feel like maybe that it's like everything is closing in on you. But can I tell you that God is ripping off the grave clothes. He's rolling the stone away. And that we are about to emerge from our graves. We are about to emerge from this current situation, pandemic, epidemic that's in the earth. And we're going to come out full of life, full of power, full of fire. Come on, there's a fresh fragrance of fire being poured out upon the nation, upon the nations of the earth. And it begins with you. Come on, I am excited right now. We've had amazing encounters of worship already during this conference. And I believe right now the Lord is saying that fragrance and fire is beginning to rise up out of the nation of Nigeria, beginning to arise from our worship. And it's beginning to penetrate the heavenlies. It's changing the atmospheres. My friend, we are on the verge of an amazing shift of the atmosphere over your nation, but over the nations of the earth. His glory will be seen upon the whole earth. What a great, amazing time to be alive. My friend, I am convinced of this, that you were created for this moment, and this moment was created for you. And I believe as we were created for this moment, the Lord is putting an anointing upon us like we've never even known ever before. You know, one of my favorite scriptures comes from the book of Mark chapter 4 in verse 34. Jesus says these words. He's ministered to the multitudes and he says to his disciples, come, let us go to the other side and rest a while. And the disciples get into the boat with Jesus. As they get into the boat, they begin to move across the water. They begin to move across the lake. They begin to move across the sea. And as they're moving, they're there and other little boats are following. People are following along. And the Bible says that there came an amazing storm. A storm began to beat into the boat. Waves crashing in, winds blowing the boat all over the place. And Jesus was asleep in the stern. Means he got in the boat. He was tired. His humanity was tired. He was resting, actually, I believe, in the Father. He goes to the stern, to the back of the boat. He lays down a pillow and he goes to sleep there. The storm rises out of nowhere. As far as we can see in Scripture, that there is no storm hitting the little boats or around. It just seems to be going in this boat where Jesus is and the disciples are. And as the waves are going into the boat, Jesus is asleep. He's not disturbed by the wind. He's not disturbed by the waves. He's not disturbed by getting wet. He's resting in the Father. But the Bible says that the disciples became very afraid. And they began to talk amongst themselves. Doesn't he care about us? Doesn't he understand that we're perishing? And somebody says, we need to go wake him up. And they say, wake Jesus up. They go to him and they shake him. And they say, Jesus, don't you care that we're perishing? Aren't you concerned about us anymore? And I don't think Jesus just jumped up. I think Jesus kind of woke up and he began to stretch and wipe the sleep out of his eyes. And goes, wow, it's windy and rainy and peace be still. And then he rebukes the disciples. He says, how is it that you have no faith? Listen, my friends. The disciples had seen all the miracles of Jesus. They'd walked with him for some time now. They watched the blind see, the deaf hear, the lame walk. They saw demons come screaming out. They saw lepers cleansed. They saw the dead being raised. They saw everything that you would ever think would build your faith. And yet, in a moment of crisis, they forgot everything they learned. They forgot everything that Jesus had told them about. And they went back into that place of fear. Jesus gets up and he simply speaks, peace be still. Shalom, nothing missing, nothing broken. Peace be still. My friend, I think there's a few things we can learn in this Kingdom Expansion Conference from this amazing story and testimony of Jesus. Number one, I believe the key to surviving any storm is resting in the Father. If you have peace, you don't just have a feeling of peace. But if you have peace, you have power. Come on, I believe the peace of God releases the power of God. Come on, I believe it's so important to know that. I also believe this, that it is very important that we keep an updated testimony. Because we need to realize who Jesus is in this moment. And that comes by remembering what he's done in the past. Accessing our miracle memories, in a sense. to remember the last time God showed up and did something amazing where he healed us and provided for us. I believe those are so important. But here's the beauty of this story. Jesus rose up, and as far as we can see in the scriptures up to this point, Jesus didn't do this one thing until this very moment. Until this storm arose, Jesus never had to speak to the wind and the waves like that before. He spoke peace to the wind, and the waves stopped. Here is my prophetic perspective on the story. This storm activated an anointing in Jesus he never used before. My friend, this current storm, this current circumstance and situation in your life is not designed to kill you. It is designed to promote you. Come on, right now, the commotion of this current time is serving as that catalyst of promotion into your next. I am so stirred up in my heart and in my spirit right now because the opposition of the enemy is turning into the opportunity of God in your life. Come on, we are not victims in this story. We are not victims in this current set of circumstances. We are the overcomers. Come on, I believe right now the Lord is releasing the overcomer's crown upon the church of Nigeria. Glory to God. Jesus said these words in John 18. He said, in this world, you will have trouble. He told us there's going to be trouble. There's going to be tribulation. There's going to be storms. There's going to be attacks. There's going to be persecutions. There's going to be all kinds of stuff swirling and coming against you. But he said, do not let your hearts be troubled in the trouble. Here's what he said. Do not let your hearts be troubled. Because I have overcome the world. My friend, because of the power of the cross, because he is Emmanuel, God with us, we don't have to fear the storm. But even greater than that, because he is God with us, on the day of Pentecost, he became God in us. God with us is also God in us. Come on, glory to God. I feel like preaching this afternoon. I feel like preaching in this house today. Why? Because the Spirit of the Lord is stirring some. There is a quickening of our spirits. He's awakening us to life again. He's awakening the life of the Spirit on the inside of us. Glory to God. We are overcomers. My friend, the anointing of the overcomer is coming upon you. A few years ago, about 10 years ago now, I was in Uganda in East Africa. And I'd ministered for about 10 days to pastors that really touched my heart. They were hungry. They walked from all over five different nations. They came from Kenya and Rwanda, all over Uganda. They came from Burundi and Congo. And they all walked. Many walked for days to get to where we were in this little village of Palisa. And about 55, 60 pastors had come. Some walking for days, some taking botobotos, motorbikes, taxis, buses, vans, whatever they could find to get there, and we would meet. And as I would begin to teach with them, my pastor and other leaders, we'd just begin to pour into them. And after a couple hours, we'd try to give them a break, and they would say, no, keep going, keep going. And we'd go some longer, we'd try to give them a tea, a coffee break, and they would say, no, keep going, keep going. And finally, in the middle of the afternoon, we would get them to eat something, and they would want to get right back to it. And this hunger was different than anything I'd ever seen before in ministry up until that time. When we got to the conversation, why do you not want us to stop? Why do you not just want to just eat or have a tea or a coffee? They said, brother, whatever you give us has to last until somebody else comes and gives us again. And that hunger moved me. It touched my heart. It was one of the most powerful, powerful ministry times I've ever had in my life. And we'd ministered about 10 at night, and we'd take a little bit of a break. And all of a sudden at midnight, 1 in the morning, you would hear this sound. It sounded thunderous. And all of these pastors would just wake up and they would begin to pray. And they would pull all-nighters. I'm sure you know what all-nighters are there in Nigeria. Come on, there's no one more hungry than the African church. There's probably no one more hungry than the Nigerian church in this hour. Hungry for a move of God. Hungry to see the dominion and the kingdom of God expanded in the earth. My friends, that hunger stirred me. But I all know for sure that it stirred the heart of God. And in the midst of it, my friends, after 10 days of pouring into these pastures and doing other ministry, it was time to go home. And so I drove to Kampala, to Entebbe, to begin to fly back to America. And there was a major delay, about an 8-hour delay, and we were stuck in the airport. And finally, we were able to get onto the plane and began to move to taxi to take off. And they said, "Oh, I'm sorry, there's a problem with 2 of our 8 brakes." And I had a real word of knowledge there. If you can't fly, if you can't stop, then you shouldn't fly, right? And so we waited about 30 minutes. They got clearance from Amsterdam to take off. And we took off. There was quite the commotion on the way up. And bells and whistles were going off. You could see smoke coming out of the left-hand side of the windows. And we hit something with the left engine. We hit a crane, the national bird of Uganda. It took out the left engine. And after circling and trying to land one time, we landed too fast and heavy, had to immediately go back up, circle again, came, landed, blew out all of the tires on the plane. And as we came to a skidding stop, we stopped about 10 feet, somewhere around a little over 3 meters before we would have gone through the barricades into Lake Victoria. And I will tell you, in that whole situation, fear never hit me. There was this holy hush. There was this unusual peace, like a river, that filled the airplane. There were sounds that people began to sing, "It is well with my soul." People began to sing, "'Tis so sweet to trust in Jesus, just to take him at his word, just to stand upon his promise, just to know the saith the Lord." We were singing, "When peace like a river attendeth my way, when sorrows like sea billows roll, whatever betide, the Lord has taught me to say, it is well with my soul." And there was this concert of prayer and worship that just broke out in the plane. I was sitting next to an 80-year-old lady named Ingrid. She was from Denmark, and she had just done a safari and was flying home for her 80th birthday. And as this was all going on, she grabbed a hold of my hand and she squeezed my hand. And once we stopped after that crash landing, she said, "I never believed in God or prayer until now." Gives her life to Jesus. We came down on the slides, the fire brigades, the fire departments were there spraying the foam and all of those things, and came down on the slide. We went back into the terminal, and people were trying to figure out what was going on. I had a friend traveling with me, but he was behind where I was sitting, and as we found each other in the terminal, he said, "What happened?" And I said, "What do you mean, what happened? We crash landed, we hit something." And I said, "How do you not know what happened?" And he said, "Well, I was asleep." And I said, "Rod, either you're like Jesus, asleep in the boat, or you're like the disciples who couldn't tarry with me and pray for an hour." And he said, "I'm like Jesus." And it's true. He was in perfect peace. He was resting in the Father, my friend was. It was amazing to know that you could go through such turbulence and be able to rest through that. My friends, I want to rest like that. But the amazing thing is they moved us to a hotel. And as we got there, people's stories and connections would begin to happen. Over 83 people gave their life to Jesus that we know about. There had been 68 ministers on that plane. It tells me something, that God loves the lost so much that he's willing to even knock out the preachers to get to them. Now, I'm just kidding about that. But how great the Father's love for us, that in the midst of the storm, he'll create a peace so people can watch. Wow, these people are responding different than any other than anybody else I know in this current circumstance. What did they have that I don't have? The gospel was lived out in that moment. You know, until that moment, I never thought much about commanding angels to hold up the wings or to stop the plane. But that moment activated an anointing in me and in many of us that night, that we never even knew we had. My friend, I sense this right now in the spirit, that many of you right now, God is stirring up and he's activating anointings in you that you never knew you had until this moment of what you're walking through. Come on, right now, I feel a release of the Spirit of God. I feel a release of the power and the fire of God coming over many of you right now in this very moment. I believe right now in this moment, you're trying to figure this out as I'm talking. But here's what I believe. Right now in this very moment, somebody is being set free from chronic fear and chronic pain. Somehow in the last 5 minutes of me just talking and sharing, it's almost like the Lord has removed every pain from your body. He's brought such a tremendous peace. I command fear and pain to leave bodies right now in Jesus' mighty name. Come on, I feel it. I sense it. He's doing something right now in this moment. My friends, after that episode, I spent 2 more days in Uganda. Finally flew home. I was home in America here for about 6 days when all of a sudden I noticed that I broke out into a rash. And I got a hold of my wife and I said, did you change the laundry detergent? What happened? And she said, no. And I felt fine otherwise. And the next day we'd gone to a store to pick up some things. And on the way out, I was hit with the worst headache of my life. This tremendous headache, this tremendous body ache and fever. And I just started shaking. And my wife had to drive us home. And I realized what it was. I knew at that moment I had malaria. I didn't know how severe it was. I'd taken all the preventatives, the doxycycline, all of that. But I still got malaria in this moment. And I tried to fight through it. I did everything I know to do. I prayed in tongues. I laid hands on myself. And nothing seemed to change. And that night, my wife and daughter had to run some errands, and my four sons stayed at home with me, and the three youngest ones went to sleep, and my 10-year-old Benjamin just curled up next to me, laid his hands on me, and kept praying me. I believe his prayers kept me alive, and that night, I had a fight for my life, and about 4 in the morning, the

wife prepare for the worst. It's not looking very good for him. My wife was getting some things in order. There's a visitor in the room hanging out, just keeping an eye on me. And all of a sudden, they heard externally what I heard internally. There was a shattering, a shaking in the room. The room went black. This cold darkness came in. And this voice came that said, "Come home, you're done, you're finished." And my spirit left my body, I died. And all of a sudden, quickly, the voice of the Lord came like thunder and said, "No, you will live and not die. You'll prophesy, declare the word of the Lord." I sat up in the bed. I said, "I'll live and not die. I'll prophesy, I'll declare the word of the Lord." And went back out into a coma. And there was a fight for my life all of that day. About 7, 8 o'clock that night, I woke up and somehow, miraculously, I was feeling better. The next day, I was making progress. But at the end of that day, just this, again, this wave of darkness came in the room. They couldn't figure it out, and they discovered that I had typhoid fever on top of the cerebral malaria. And I was in this fight for my life, my friends, and it just kept going, and it seemed one attack after another. It seemed like every moment I was just hanging by a thread. And all of a sudden, 5, 6 nights into this episode, as they're trying to get me to recover, my pastor decides that I shouldn't be left alone at all, that there should always be worship playing in the room, that an elder, a pastor, a leader should always be in the room with me. And all of a sudden, in this fifth night of this episode, I'm again fighting for my life, and the leaders in the room feel this externally, like I'm experiencing it internally. And there's this cold darkness comes back in the room. A voice comes, says, "Come home, you're done, you're finished. My spirit leaves my body." And again, the voice of the Lord, like thunder, says, "No, you'll live and not die. You'll prophesy, declare the word of the Lord." I sat up in the bed, said, "I'll live and not die. I'll prophesy, declare the word of the Lord." I went back out into a coma. And Jesus and two angels came to me. One angel handed me a set of keys and said, "These are the keys for nations." That you're about to see what Jesus talked about when he said nations would be discipled in a day. The other angel handed me a set of keys and said, "These are the keys for generations. I'm the God of Abraham, Isaac, and Jacob." What Abraham didn't finish, he passed on to Isaac. What Isaac didn't finish, he passed on to Jacob. And there's about to be a multi-generational move of the Spirit of God in the earth that is going to be unprecedented, like you've never seen before. And then Jesus handed me a set of keys and said, "These are the keys that unlock supernatural resources for the end time harvest. Whatever you do, don't let anybody pluck the keys, steal the keys from your hands." The visitation ended. And all of a sudden, these three demonic spirits came and assaulted me. There was a Jezebel spirit. She was just mean and was just coming after it. And she said, "I can't let you live. I've got to shut down the prophetic voice in the earth." And took her hands and tried to put it in my throat. And I wrestled with her. And another spirit came. It was like a Delilah spirit trying to seduce the keys from my hands. And I was fighting the two of them together. Then this weird spirit, this third spirit, like a whoredom spirit, came. It was actually fighting the other two and fighting me at the same time, trying to get the keys all for themselves. And finally, after 30 minutes, my friends in the room would describe that they watched me wrestle for 30 minutes. Doctors, nurses came in, tried to sedate me, but it wasn't working. It wasn't a natural battle. It was a spiritual battle. And these things just came after me. And finally, after about 30 minutes, I said, "In the name of Jesus, I command these spirits of hell to get out of my room." And they left. I went back out in unconscious state. And Jesus came back to me. And it was one of the most intimate encounters I've ever had with the Lord. Jesus came to me. He took me by the hand and we went flying. I call it like a Peter Pan moment. It was effortless. We went into this beautiful sky. It was dark. It was this dark blue, but yet it was light. And the stars were so significant and bright and twinkling and shining. It was one of the most beautiful experiences I ever had. It was effortless, yet we were moving. And as we were moving, the Lord, we would just drop in over nations, over cities. And there'd be major
masses of humanity, like in Lagos and other places, and we'd get in the midst of these

masses of humanity, and Jesus would ask me this question, "Son, how are we going to win them all?" And I found myself saying, "Lord, only you know." I pulled an Ezekiel excuse, an Ezekiel answer. "Lord, only you know how we're going to win them all." And I will never forget it. With tears running down his face, Jesus said, "Here's how we're going to win them all, by loving them one at a time." And this continued for quite some time. And then he took me into heaven. And we didn't go into the throne room. I think if you go to the throne room, you never want to come back. And he took me into a boardroom, like a business meeting. And Jesus sat at the head of the table, and I sat next to him, and he began to question me. He began to say, "Son, how come you haven't done everything I've told you to do? Why haven't you gone everywhere I've told you to go? Why haven't you built what I've told you to build? Why haven't you done all that I've told you to do?" And I said, "Lord, I didn't have the time. I didn't have the team. I didn't have the money. I didn't have the resources." And he just simply said, in a very kind, fatherly way, "Stop, son. No more excuses. The reason you haven't done everything I told you to do, and the reason you haven't gone where I've told you to go and written what I've told you to write and do what I've told you to do," he said, "because when it comes to everybody else, you have faith. You have faith for every prophetic word you give, for every person you're in front of, you believe for, with and for everybody else. But when it comes to yourself, you're filled with doubt and unbelief." And that day, God set me free from doubt and unbelief through these words. Jesus said, "Doubt and unbelief is not lack of faith. It's just simply believing something other than what I said." My friend, what an amazing perspective. How many times in all of our lives do we get caught up in the circumstance? We get caught up in the crisis, in the emergency, in the drama, in the trauma of the hour, and the life that we're living, where somehow our eyes get off of faith and off of what God said and onto this current circumstance. It's what's happening in the world today, isn't it? That we're living in the midst of this coronavirus, this COVID-19 epidemic. And it's like everybody is filled with doubt and confusion and fear and all of those things. And the Lord is saying, "Stop, no more excuses." My friends, right now, in this very moment of this message, God is healing people of trauma. He's setting us free from drama. I believe right now in this moment that the Lord is about to bring us out of crisis, because here is the way to live devoid of crisis in your life. Have Christ be the center of your life, because crisis cannot dwell where Christ is. Amen. I believe that's so good. It's so profound in this moment. After that encounter, there's this quick repentance and amazing restoration with the Lord in that moment. And he sends me back, and all of a sudden I begin to awaken, and things began to get better for me. I'm starting to recover. And an unusual phenomenon is happening as I'm recovering. Doctors, nurses, technicians, people working in the hospital are giving their life to Jesus. And I will tell you that I never want to walk through that pain or that difficulty again. But it was worth it to see those souls give their life to Jesus. That's a kingdom perspective. That's a kingdom expansion in the midst of one of our darkest, most difficult days. Come on, my friends. I've got really great news for you today. You know, Jesus said in Matthew 6 and 33 that we should seek the kingdom. He said, "Seek ye the kingdom of God and his righteousness, and all of these things will be added unto you." He told me to seek the kingdom. And then moving on into Matthew 16 and verse 17, he asked the disciples, "Who do you say that I am?" And Peter finally speaks up and say, "I say you're the Christ, the Son of the living God." And Jesus said, "Blessed are you, Simon Bar-Jonah. Flesh and blood has not revealed this to you. And today I change your name from Simon to Peter, from something small, a pebble, to something great, a rock. And upon this rock I will build my church, and the gates of hell will not prevail against it." I've got good news for you. Jesus' kingdom is always expanding. I believe that many of us right now are one revelation away from going from something small to something great.
from being a small pebble in the pond to being a rock, a foundation for Jesus to build upon. One revelation will change your life, my friends. That's what changed it for Peter. And Jesus said, upon this rock, I'll build my church. Not on the rock of Peter, but on the rock of that revelation of who Jesus is. Come on, it's a beautiful thing. He said, upon this rock, I'll build my church, and the gates of hell will not prevail against it. I've got good news for you, my friends. The gates of hell are stationary, but the kingdom of God is always advancing. Glory to God that we are a part of an expanding kingdom that is going into the darkness with this glorious light of the gospel. That the darkness can't contain the light. The darkness cannot contain the light in you and in me. The enemy can't hold you back. This is a season where God is expanding and we are invading the earth with the knowledge of the glory of God, my friends. Don't forget that today. It was this beautiful experience that I had with the Lord that began to change some things in a powerful way and in a powerful light. As I'm recovering, all of a sudden, this little doctor came in and handed me a card, and he was an oncologist. And I said, Doc, you got the wrong guy. I have malaria. I don't have cancer. And he said, no, Mr. Wagner, I've been studying your blood. And malaria may be a great thing that happened for you, because we've been studying your blood. We found that you have this rare type of leukemia and bone cancer, and it's going throughout your body. And we need to go do this bone marrow biopsy and all of these things. And I thought, Lord, what's happening? And I called my wife, and she said, you're not going to do those tests. I'm not going to let the enemy put fear into you. And that night she came up with the kids to hospital. And it was the first time in this whole episode of a couple weeks where peace had left the room. We broke agreement. My friend, can I tell you something? Be careful what you agree with, because what you agree with, you will align with. If you're going to agree with God. Agree with what God said. Agree with the scripture. Agree with the word of the Lord. Don't agree and partner with the enemy. Because what you agree with, you will align yourself with. I'm just throwing that out there right now. I don't agree with my sickness. I don't agree with my current economic situation. I don't agree with this depression. I don't agree with this fear. In fact, I take authority over it and take every thought captive, and I command it to bow its knee at the name that is above every name, the name of Jesus. Come on, you are anointed. You are an overcomer. You have been anointed. You have an authority in this moment given to you by your Father to change the world and circumstances around you. Amen. And so my wife said, you're not going to have this test, and peace left, and we had a fight back for it. And all of a sudden my daughter, who was 12 at the time, does something. She's normally quiet and shy, but she just rises up in this moment and goes, I need everybody to leave the room right now. And my wife and four boys left the room, and the nurse left the room, and my daughter sat on the bed with me, and she grabbed me by the face, and she said, you look at me, mister. And I looked at her in the eyes. She said, I believe everything you taught me. I believe that Jesus is a healer. I believe that Jesus is a deliverer. I believe that Jesus is bigger than every problem we ever face. And today I'm not going to let fear bother you. I'm not going to let fear torment you. I'm not going to let this malaria and typhoid fever and cancer control you. I command it to leave your body in the name of Jesus. And I just believe that by tomorrow, you're going to be home by the time I get home from school, or else I'm going to be really, really upset with you. And something shifted in the room. And my wife and kids, other kids came back in, and we said goodnight. They left, and there were some minister folks in the room. And all of a sudden, the phone rang, and as I picked up the phone in the room, I answered, and the pastor, the person on the other side said, is David there? I said, this is David. And he said, this is David Ruhlman, a pastor friend of yours from Washington, D.C. I said, hey, David, how are you? He said, good. What you up to? And I said, what do you mean, what am I up to? You called me in my hospital room. He said, what are you doing in the hospital? And I said, how do you not know I'm in the hospital when you called me in the hospital room? And he said, I was just praying for you, and the Lord gave me the 10 digits to call. He said, call David on this number. So I did. And so I explained to him what happened about the plane crash landing, and
and the malaria and the typhoid fever and the cancer. And as I'm talking to him, he's laughing, and I can't figure it out. I said, David, how could you be laughing at a time like this? I'm dying and you're laughing. And he said, oh, I'm just laughing because the Lord said, I'm going to call you tomorrow night, and you're going to be in your own bed, and we're going to talk about this. We're going to laugh together. And he prayed for me. He said, hit the nurse's call button now. And I said, why? He said, it's an emergency. And I did. And they came running in. They said, what's wrong? And my arm was swelling up, and they'd given me penicillin, a wrong medication that I'm allergic to. And all of a sudden that had all other kinds of difficulties added to the situation. And that night I'm in a fight again for my life. And the next morning the doctors came in and they wanted to do the test, and I was going to give in to it. But then this nurse showed up, and this nurse was sent by the Lord, I'm sure of it. She walks in and said, hey, Mr. Wagner, I need you to know a few things. Number one, I need you to know I don't normally work at this hospital. I work at different hospitals. And they called me this morning, asked me to come here. I told them no. And when I hung up the phone, my husband said, I don't know who that was, but you need to take that assignment because there's a divine assignment for you. And she said, David, I want you to know you're my divine assignment. Thirdly, I need you to know that I'm one of you. And I said, you're one of me. She said, yes, I'm a believer, and I believe Jesus heals, and I believe he's going to heal you today. And she said, I want you to know something that's going to sound really weird, but I believe you're going home today. So I just wanted to make sure. I said, am I going home? Like, am I going home to my house? Am I going home to be with the Lord? She goes, no, you're going to go home to your house. And because she was new to that hospital, she kept turning paperwork in late, which kept pushing off tests and things. And every time the test got pushed back, they would have another report from my blood, and all the malaria markers, cancer markers, typhoid markers, all were going down, and I was being healed in the process of that day. By noon, the nurse came dancing in with this report, said, you don't need this next test, you're cancer free, your malaria is becoming manageable, and I don't know how to explain it, but somehow I just know you're going to go to your own house today. And about 2 hours later, the doctor came in and said, David, I'd like to keep you here and study you some more, but you'd be more comfortable in your own house. I'm going to release you. Get rest. Just come to my office every day. We'll keep testing you and make sure you're doing well. And that day, my wife and I, we went and picked our daughter up from school. I went home. I got in my bed. And at 6 o'clock that night, my pastor friend from Washington, D.C. called again. And we laughed together in the bed. My friends, can I tell you something? I'm not just telling you a story, but I believe that my story today is becoming a prophecy for you. In Revelation 19 and 10, it says, the testimony of Jesus is the spirit of prophecy. I like to say it like this. If you can testify, you can prophesy. Because when you start talking about what God did for you yesterday, it begins to speak to me that if God did it for you yesterday, he's going to do it for me today. Because he's no respecter of persons. Some of you watching right now, as I'm just giving this testimony of being healed of malaria and typhoid fever and cancer, this testimony is becoming a prophetic word for you that God is healing you right now in your physical body. He's cleansing. I see a cleansing stream of the blood of Jesus just surging through people's bodies right now in Jesus' name. He's healing cells within cells right now in Jesus' name. Somebody with really bad head pain, like pain in your brain, swelling in your brain, God is healing that right now in Jesus' name. I believe somebody's watching and you're actually the caretaker for somebody that has a brain injury. They're swelling of the brain. It's almost like they've been in and out of consciousness for a number of months. And today I'm telling you this word is serving as a prophecy to you that God is about to raise that son up off of what seems to be his deathbed in Jesus' name. In Jesus' name. You know, after that episode, the doctor said, whatever you do, David, take 6 months off. Don't travel. Whatever you do, don't go to Africa. Stay in America and just get rested up and recover. And they wanted me to do 6 months. I did about 6 weeks. And I fly to this city here in America to do a conference. And it was unusual. Every time I was scheduled to speak, I got bumped. They put somebody else in my place, somebody with maybe a bigger name or a title. And so for 5 days, going through morning sessions, afternoon sessions, and evening sessions, every time I was supposed to preach, somebody else took my spot.
And I began to question myself naturally in my own mind. And I got into the old man, so to speak, and got into the flesh and in my soul. And I began to question, like, Lord, what am I doing here? Why am I spent 5 days at this conference if I'm not doing this? And I started thinking, you know, if this is how I earn a living, and if you don't speak, you don't eat, and so how is this going to work? And I'm in my hotel room, and I'm pacing, and I'm crying out to the Lord. And the Lord asked me a question in the midst of it, and the question was this: David, do you trust me? And it really set me off. I said, what do you mean, Lord, do I trust you? I go around the world for you. I go to places that nobody else really wants to go. I've been in a crash landing for you in a plane. I've had malaria for you, typhoid fever for you, cancer for you. I started listing all the things I did for God. And the Lord said, are you finished? I said, no, I'm not finished. And I kept going. And finally, he quieted my spirit. And he said, son, I've read your latest bio, and I've seen your newest newsletter, and I'm not impressed. You couldn't do any of it without me anyway. Do you trust me? And it broke me. That question broke me. David, do you trust me? And I fell to the ground, and I began to weep. And I said, Lord, I trust you. I trust you. I trust you. He said, son, if you trust me, stop trying to figure it out. Stop trying to make it happen, and just do what I've called you to do. My friends, I got up off the floor that day, and I went back to the meeting with a new attitude, with a better attitude, with a godly attitude. Because I realized that what I'm a part of is bigger than the part I play. It doesn't matter what I'm saying as long as God is speaking. What if all preachers like us would just adopt that? It doesn't matter who's talking as long as God is speaking. That's for another message, but it's a good point, isn't it? And I went back to the meeting that night, and again I got bumped. I prophesied a little bit. I think I even did the offering that night, ministered to some folks, and was getting ready to leave, going to fly home the next day. And all of a sudden, this beautiful 80-year-old lady named Gloria came up from behind and said, Brother Dave, I know you're leaving tomorrow, but would you come and minister to me and some of my Baptist intercessor friends? And I said, sure. And I got there at 7:30. And by about 7:45, the presence of God was so thick in the room, baptism of the Holy Spirit fell. 19 beautiful Baptist people got filled with the Holy Spirit. The other three were very excited because they were already Bapticostals. They were Baptists but filled with the Holy Spirit. And God began to crash in that day, which was a beautiful, beautiful thing. We ministered until about 10:30, and I had to go to the airport. On the way out, Gloria came from behind again. Said, David, we can't let you go until we bless you. And she gave me a check for $5,000. And it's what we needed to run our ministry and our household for a whole month. Bless me. And got on the plane. I flew home. And I was supposed to go to Venezuela in 2 days. And up until that point, I didn't have the money to go. And the Lord wouldn't let me cancel. And I was wrestling with it, my spirit, and just trusting the Lord in it. And that night, as I landed at home, it was the night before a holiday called Mother's Day, one of the most important holidays of the year. And I took my wife and family out for seafood in the city we're living in. And as we go out, my son Ben, who was 10 at the time, he likes to eat raw oysters with me. He puts an oyster in his mouth and makes a funny face, and all of a sudden he spits out a pearl. And then he makes the face again and spits out a matching pearl, two pearls in the same oyster. Turns out only one oyster out of 200,000 would have a pearl in it, and be over 1 in a million for one oyster to have two pearls in it. And so the waiter came, and the manager came, and the owner came, and got all excited of the restaurant. They called the news media. The news media does this report, and they're interviewing Benjamin, and they say, Ben, what happened? He said, Jesus gave my mom pearls for Mother's Day. But he said, also, it's a sign that God is giving my dad double for his trouble. He's a minister, goes all around the world preaching the gospel, and he just got through malaria and typhoid fever and cancer. And this is a sign, a prophetic sign to my dad that he's never going to have to say no to going somewhere in the world because he doesn't have the money to go. And it was this amazing, shocking thing that they kept showing on the news for 2-3 days. It was powerful. The next day we went to church, and as we go to church, church was amazing. On the way out the door, this couple named friends of mine, Gary and Mary Lynn,
came running up and they said, David, we need to give you this to you. They handed me something. I put it in my pocket. They said, no, look at it. It's really important. I looked at it. It was a check for $582.63, the exact amount I needed to go to Venezuela to preach the next day. And they began to weep. They said, you know, last night we were in our house. Gary was in the bedroom. I was in the living room. And the Lord spoke in an audible voice to both of us. And he asked us a question. Do you trust me? We said, we do trust you, Lord. And this is our house payment, David. And we're behind. They're getting ready to take the house. We're 3 months behind. And but the Lord said to sow this into you. And we wept together, prayed together. I used that money. I got on a plane the next day, went to Venezuela, preached the gospel. Thousands of people give their life to Jesus. And that night I'm checking my email. And there is an email from Gary and Mary Lynn that said, David, you won't believe this, but we've got a letter from a lawyer today that had a check in it. That Gary had a grandfather he never knew, he never met, who left him everything. And it's paid off our house, it's paid off our car, it's put our kids through school. Now, my point, my friends, is not about money. It's not about finance. I'm not getting ready to take an offering here. It is about trusting the Lord. In order for the kingdom of God to expand in each one of us, it's going to require us to go to a new level of trusting Him. I know some people preach that faith is spelled R-I-S-K, risk. I appreciate that. I believe that. But I spell faith T-R-U-S-T, trust. It's trusting and knowing that God will show up every time, on time, in time, to do the miraculous in my life. My friends, from that moment on, I've never had lack in my life. I've never had to say no to going to any nation because I didn't have the resource to go. The reason I'm sharing this with you is because of those keys. In these last few moments of this session, I feel like the Lord is saying to release the keys. He's releasing the keys right now to nations. Many of you, I know you're living in Nigeria. Maybe many of you haven't even left the nation of Nigeria. God's going to give you the key, not just to the nation, but to the heart of the nation and to the heart of the leaders of the nation. But many of you right now, in this kingdom expansion, God is expanding His kingdom in your heart. And He's about to write nations in your heart. And many of you are being anointed to be a part of a modern day Book of Acts missions movement that you're going to see the gospel go around the world. I believe that call that I started talking about earlier in the broadcast about Nigeria being an apostolic nation is coming upon you. That the gospel is going to go beyond the borders of Nigeria. It's going to go up into the Middle East. It's going to go into Europe. It's going to go through through the whole of Africa. It's going to go across South America, North America, into Asia, Australia, into the nations of the earth. I believe that many of you right now, there's this calling of God coming upon you. In Jesus' mighty name. There's a man watching right now. Your name is Muhammad. You were born into a Muslim family. You were born into a Muslim family and you've given your life to Jesus. And you know there's a greater call and you haven't been able to figure it out. And right now, you're receiving that mantle, that anointing, Muhammad. You're receiving that anointing for missions to bring this glorious gospel, good news of Jesus Christ around the world. You're feeling it right now. I feel like you're feeling like your heart's on fire. There's a fire right now in your spirit, in your belly right now. In Jesus' name, that's the call of God coming upon your life. He's releasing the keys for nations right now. Here's what I'd like you to do right where you're sitting. If you know God's called you to nations, I want you to just reach up by faith. I wish I had a key to put in your hand right now, but will you just reach up by faith and grab a hold of that nation that God's writing on your heart and begin to declare it. Begin to receive it right now and just say, Jesus, I thank you right now for the key for Nigeria. I thank you right now for the key for Sudan. I thank you right now for the key, Lord, of Nigeria. I thank you for the key, Lord, right now of Libya. I thank you for the key, Lord, right now for Israel, for Iraq, Lord. I release, thank you, Lord, for the key right now
for the key for South Africa. Lord, I thank you right now for that key for China. I thank you right now for that key, Lord, for Singapore. I thank you right now for that key for America and Colombia and Venezuela. Whatever nation God's putting in your heart, would you by faith and trust right now receive that key? Man, even as I'm talking, I feel this fire of God in my hand right now. And I just believe right now the fire of God for nations. Like this map behind me, it's almost like God's imprinting it in somebody's heart today. Man, I can feel it so strong in my spirit. Secondly, I believe the Lord is releasing the keys for generations. Let me declare this over you, that this generation in Nigeria is not the terminal generation. That God has something greater, He has something more, something deeper still, greater still for you. And I see a multi-generation, a 3, 4, 5 generation revival coming to the nation of Nigeria. Hope is rising among the generations. I believe that there's about to be an expansion. Even as we're talking about kingdom expansion, there's about to be an extension and expansion of people's lifespan. The people are going to begin to live longer in Nigeria than ever before. Come on, would you receive that right now? If you know that you're called to children's ministry, you know you're called to youth ministry, you know you're called to young adults, you know that you're called to generational ministry, maybe to seniors, maybe you're called to the elderly. Come on, right now, would you receive those keys again by faith in Jesus' name for those keys for generations? Would you grab a hold of them in Jesus' name and make them a part of you? Say, Lord, I thank you right now, Lord, for the keys for generations, that I'm going to see a multi-generational move of the Spirit of God in my nation. But here's even a greater promise, my friend. Revival, renewal is not just coming to your church, it's coming to your house. It's coming to your sons, to your daughters. Maybe you have a prodigal son. I feel like right now that somebody watching, you've had a prodigal son who's gotten off in drugs and alcohol, and today God is bringing him into his right mind. There is a miracle for prodigals right now in Jesus' name. I feel like there's somebody watching. It was like almost like your daughter was stolen from you. And you're about to hear from her. There's about to be a restoration and a redemption coming to you right now in Jesus' name. The hope of nations, the hope of generations is bubbling up right now in our midst in Jesus' mighty name. And thirdly, here's where I want to release. It's this key for supernatural resources for the end time harvest. It's not for nicer cars and bigger buildings and bigger houses. And all of that's great. All of that's the blessings of the Lord, I'm sure. But God is about to put things in our hands specifically for the furtherance of the gospel, that the gospel of Jesus Christ will go forth in the nation and the nations of the earth. Here's what I know for sure, my friends, that Jesus always knows how to provide for his evangelists. He always knows how to provide so that the gospel of Jesus Christ goes forth around the world. There is no lack in the kingdom. And God is expanding the kingdom economy into the economy of Nigeria right now in the name of Jesus. I'm confident of it. Here's what my pastor told me when I was starting ministry many years ago. He said, son, everything God calls you to comes fully furnished. My friends, whatever God is calling you today is coming fully furnished. He's furnishing, giving you everything you need, whether that's airplane tickets, gas in your vehicle, food on your table, money to hold a great convention, a conference, an outreach, anywhere around the nation. Come on, I believe right now that Nigeria is a catalyst, is a tipping point nation that's going to begin to trigger billions of souls coming into the kingdom over these next 5 and 10 years of our lives. My friends, right now, I want you to know that Jesus is in this moment. Holy Spirit is falling on so many people right now. I feel like there is a pastor, you've lost your way. You just kind of threw in the towel and you quit. It's like you grew a church and then the church collapsed. You grew a church and the church collapsed. I feel like somehow politics got in the way. Some corruption got in the way, not on your part, but on other people's parts. I believe that your Christian name is Daniel,
And that, Daniel, you have given up on ministry, but you tap in to conferences like this. You watch things like this online. You go to events like this, and your heart gets stirred. But then you go back to the place of hope deferred. Proverbs 13 and 12 says, Daniel, that hope deferred makes the heart sick, but a longing fulfilled is a tree of life. And my friend, today, God's coming to heal your hope. He's coming to heal your heart. And he's coming to commission you again for ministry like never before. I believe many of you right now watching, you've been operating in pastoral ministry, but you know you're actually called to be apostolic. In other words, let me just make it plain. There are some of you, and I believe that a pastor's call is not a lesser call. Don't hear me wrong in this. I believe some of you right now, you've been pacifying the ministry call on your life by just being pastoral, maintaining a flock of 500 or 5,000. But you know a part of you is apostolic, meaning I've got to go beyond the walls of what I've built. I've got to go beyond the walls of the church to build what's never been built before. That commissioning of the apostolic is coming upon you. I believe right now that there is something that really marks the nation of Nigeria. Almost every Nigerian I've ever met is bold. And there is a fresh godly boldness coming upon the nation of Nigeria. There's a fresh godly boldness coming upon the church, upon the sons and daughters of Jesus Christ. And here's where it begins. The Bible says that the righteous are as bold as a lion. And there's about to be a remnant of righteousness beginning to rise. And this roar of righteousness, this roar of revelatory righteousness is going to begin to rise up in the nation. I can't explain it, my friends, but I hear this roar coming out of the nation of Nigeria. And I feel like the beauty of holiness is about to be seen and put on full display right where you are. My friends, God's about to expand his kingdom. He's about to invade your nation with his love, with his power, with his might, with his knowledge. I believe that this is a season of Ephesians 3 and 20. Now to him who is able to do exceedingly abundantly above all we could ever ask, think, or imagine, by the power that works in us, I believe we're about to see that put on full display in the days and the hours ahead. My friend, there's miracles in store for you today. I believe right now the Lord is picking us up like a husband picks up his wife on their wedding day. And he's carrying us across the threshold into miracle territory. Come on, right now. His kingdom is expanding, and he's expanding his kingdom in you. A little earlier, I began to quote Matthew 6 and 33. The kingdom of God. Seek ye first the kingdom of God and his righteousness, and all these things will be added unto you. And then I began to reference, again, Matthew chapter 16 and 17. That upon this rock I will build my church, and the gates of hell will not prevail against it. It's really interesting there. Jesus said we should seek his kingdom and he would build his church. And I believe it's really important in this season of kingdom expansion that we don't get the two mixed up. We seek him and he builds in us. We seek his kingdom and he builds his church in us and with us. Come on, right now, I believe the anointing to seek God and his kingdom and his righteousness is coming upon the nation of Nigeria like never before. Come on, miracles are happening right now in our midst. I believe people watching, there's somebody with my malaria. God's healing you right now like he healed me. Somebody, you're in your last stages with a cancer diagnosis. Fear is being removed from the equation and healing is coming. I command your body to be cancer free in Jesus' name. I believe somebody watching and you have mental anguish, almost like tormenting thoughts, tormenting voices, and God is silencing the voice of the enemy, bringing you into your sound mind, into clarity of heart, clarity of mind right now. In Jesus' name. Come on, the kingdom of God is not imaginary, but it is powerful. It is alive. It is living. It's breathing. It's in you. It's in me. Come on, some of you right now, God's flexing his muscles. He's flexing his muscles. They asked Jesus, how are all of these miracles happening? How is this people? How are these people being healed? How come devils are coming screaming out? How are you doing all this, Jesus? And Jesus said, I cast out demons by the finger of God. One movement of his finger, one flex of the muscle in the finger of God, everything changes.
My friends, right now in these final moments, I sense that the Lord is flexing his muscles on your behalf. He's flexing the muscle of his finger. He's saying, peace be still. He's saying, come unto me. He's saying, be healed, be free right now in Jesus' name. I feel like there are some women watching. And I felt like the Lord called you wailing women. Like you've been in this place of weeping and wailing. And I asked the Lord what it was. I said, is it grief? And he said, no, it's travail. It's the anointing of birthing prayer. And I believe there is an intercessory movement, an intercessory anointing that God is releasing and unlocking right now over the nation of Nigeria. That God is stirring up the intercessors to birth the promises of God, to birth the plans of God in the earth like we've never seen, known, or comprehended before. My friend, you're called to it. It's time to embrace that call. I believe right now, one of the greatest movements on planet Earth is taking place in the nation of Nigeria. The Church of the Lord Jesus Christ is rising. There's a new sound. Every move of God is always preceded with a sound. And there is a new sound on the horizon of the nation of Nigeria and upon the church there. My friend, you're a part of something historic. But even greater than being something a part of something historic, you're a part of something supernatural. His kingdom is being expanded. The expansion, the increase of his government that was upon the shoulders of Jesus is coming upon you. There's an upgrade in authority. There's an upgrade in power. There's an upgrade coming over each one of you watching today. Grab a hold of it. Receive it. Walk in it. Run into it in ways like we've never known before. In Jesus' name, let me pray for you. Father, I thank you right now for my friends watching. Lord, some watching in Nigeria, other parts of Africa, all around the world. And Lord, I thank you right now that there is no limitation in the Spirit. That Lord, although we couldn't meet together in big groups and big conferences all over Nigeria today, there's no distance in the Spirit. And so the same way you're in my office right now, you're in every home, you're in every small gathering. Lord, you're in people's cars, you're in their offices, you're in their bedrooms and their lounge rooms and their kitchens. Lord, you're in those small groups and churches and little buildings watching this meeting together. And Lord, I pray right now in the name of Jesus, like a mighty rushing wind, like on the day of Pentecost, you would fill every house, you'd fill every hut, you'd fill every office, every car, every vehicle. Lord, you would fill every life watching. Lord, I thank you right now for the expansion of your kingdom in the earth and in us. In the earth and in us. Let it be, Lord, in us and in the earth. Come on, I just kept hearing these words from 1 John 4:17. It says, as he is, as Jesus is in this world, so are we. Come on, think about that for a moment. The same Jesus who came preaching the kingdom. Repent, the kingdom of heaven is at hand. Come on, that same Jesus is in the room right now. He's expanding the kingdom in your heart. He's expanding the capacity of our hearts. He's expanding the kingdom of God in us. Friend, there is a move of God that's about to start. And here's where it starts. It doesn't just start in Nigeria. It begins in you. It begins in me. You're the next move of God. You're the next outpouring. You're the next miracle. You're the next revival. Because the kingdom of God is expanding in you. God bless you, my friends. What a great joy to be with you for this last session. And I can't wait to be with you again. And I certainly can't wait to be with you in person, enjoying the amazing people, beautiful nation, culture, and food of Nigeria again.

0: Whatever you call God, that is it. Manakabayada. You call him a healer.
1: That is who you are. Healer.
2: Yeah.
1: Whatever you call
0: Jaira. Yeah. What are you calling him? What are you believing?

0: Jesus.
1: Our safe place, you are safe place.
0: Jesus.
2: Where the righteous running and it's safe.
1: You are everything, Jesus.
0: Hey, yes.
1: Why, in times where so many things are going wrong at the same time, but we are sure, the Bible says, in the shadow of your wings, we are safe.
2: Safety.
1: Kaya. Safety is what you are.
2: Protector.
0: Yeah.
1: You are my protector.
2: Protector.
0: We're gonna just blast in the language of the Spirit. We know around the world right now, so many chaos, so many things are going wrong. We're gonna use Nigeria as a point of contact to these other countries. And we're gonna pray for safety. We're gonna pray for healing of the land. Because we cannot deny the fact that so many things are going wrong. Chaos everywhere. The economy is going up and down. People are dying. So many things. So wherever you are watching this from, whatever posture you can take right now, we're going to use Nigeria as a point of contact to these other countries. Just open your mouth and just let God hear you. Just open your mouth.
1: Help us.
0: Yes.
2: Ebenezer.
1: That is who you are.

0: Just a few days ago, some people still died. The Lord is going to heal the land. The Lord is going to protect His people.
1: Our generation shall praise.
0: Just open your mouth and just cash on and the Brogodosha. You can hold hands. Kanikoba Esuvlia.
1: You always show up.
0: If God does not help us, who will? Who can?

0: gonna just say, make some declarations over the nation. It is not just Nigeria that is facing the pandemic. You know, so you're gonna use Nigeria as a point of contact to other countries around the world. The hardship, the killings, the in few seconds, just say stuff from your heart.
1: Yes, God. He said, the Spirit of God ministered to me a while ago. If the love of God abounds in the hearts of men, we would not kill ourselves. If the love of God abounds in the hearts of men, neighboring countries will not bomb themselves. So we decree that and declare, just as Thou Sound says, that there will be many that will fall in love with you.
2: Kaya.
1: Many would fall in love with prayers. Many will fall in love with they will fall in love with soul winning instead of soul killing. The onus will be on you and me to make sure that everyone around us is saved, knows Jesus. And that's the only way the love of God can abound in us, knowing Jesus. So we declare and decree that the love of God be spread abroad the hearts of men.
3: Yes, God.
1: That even as many that this video will come in contact with, and even as many that would come in contact with us, Scripture says, eyes have not seen, neither have ears heard, or has it come to the heart of man what God has in store for those that love Him.
3: Yes.
1: That the love of God will be spread up even as people make contact with us. And we decree that as many people that will make contact with you, even as you watch this sound, as you watch this experience, that people would fall in love with Jesus. Just because of the mere contact you've had with this video and the contact they would have with you, that loving Jesus will become the trend. That it would be stale news not loving Jesus. It would be loving Jesus would be in vogue. That when people do not love Jesus, they become the outcast. We declare and decree this in the name of the Father.
3: Amen.
1: And in the name of the Son.
3: Amen.
1: And in the name of the Holy Spirit.
0: Amen. Hallelujah. For as many that want the healing of the heart, I'm just going to sing this song in a few seconds. And we're done.
4: Come and heal my heart, oh God.
0: Invite Him in.
4: Come and heal my heart, oh God.
1: Sir, do you know that?
0: Hey,
1: it just reminded me of the scripture in Deuteronomy 31 verse 6. Scripture says, I would circumcise your heart to love me the way I want you to love me.
0: Yes, yes.
1: So in line with what you just said,
0: just
1: call on Him.
0: Everything we've done today,
3: right now, come on. The healing river is already flowing.
0: It's flowing.
3: I feel it.
0: Just tell Him, heal my heart, because so many people. Okay. There's someone wallowing in hurt already. The things you do are not the things you love to do, but over time you've been hurt, so you carry that as a burden, and it shows in the things you do. It shows in how you relate with people. But that is not the real you. That is not the real you. So whatever time it is you're watching right now, just open your mouth and say, Lord, fill my heart. Heal my heart.
4: Come and heal my heart, oh God.
0: And as you say that, I want to celebrate you. We love you. We love you. We thank God for the love of Christ on your inside right now. If you actually watch this video to the end, this is something you need to do for us. Under the comment, just write, love is trending. Hashtag love is trending.
3: So.
0: Hashtag Jesus is trending. Yeah. All right.
1: Come on.
0: Celebrate Jesus. Jesus.

0: Good morning, everybody.
1: Good morning, sir.
2: Good morning, sir.

0: Hi, welcome to Forward Thinking. I'm Chichi O'Boyer, consultant psychiatrist in the NHS and in private practice.
1: And I'm Will van der Hart, one of the founding directors of the Mind and Soul Foundation, exploring issues of mental, emotional health and Christian spirituality, and a pastor from Church in Central London.
0: We're here to help you think about areas of challenge in your life through a psychological and spiritual lens. Will, we're going to explore a really difficult topic today in suicide, and this is the one thing that really keeps me up at night, because of the responsibility that I feel as a healthcare professional and the significance it has on people's friends and family.
1: Chichi, approximately how many people are impacted by suicide in the UK every year?
0: It's thought that approximately 6,500 people complete suicide, and that's an increase of 10% year on year. There are some specific at-risk groups. Men are three times more likely than women to complete suicide, and in particular middle-aged men. There are issues around masculinity and a lack of social support that might be driving that.
1: This topic's really important for me as well as a church leader. I don't think historically we've necessarily dealt with the subject of suicide very well. And there's lots of historical ways in which the church has approached suicide that have led to lots of misconceptions now. And as a result, it's an area which we really need to press into.
0: Absolutely, we do. And to help us do that, I'm going to introduce our guest today. Rachel Newham is the founder of the Christian mental health charity Think Twice and author of the book Learning to Breathe. Thank you for joining us today, Rachel.
1: Rachel, just tell us a bit about the book you've written. It's a powerful, hope-filled memoir of your story. How did you get involved in this story around suicide?
2: So I guess it started right at the beginning, really. I was around five when I first had a kind of passing thought of suicide. I remember I think I'd had an argument with my friend and I was like, I just want to die. And then my next thought was, oh, but I'm going shopping with my mum next week, so I'll leave it to the week after. And it was that strange, actually. And then as I grew older and developed depression, actually my thoughts of suicide became a lot more serious. And a lot more determined.
1: And so your initial thoughts were kind of quite childlike, but also definitely quite frightening.
2: I don't remember being frightened by them. In retrospect, I look back and think, oh gosh, actually, that was a huge thing for a five-year-old to think of. But at the time, it didn't feel odd at all.
1: And when did you first disclose to a parent or caregiver that you'd had these thoughts?
2: Not till I was about 21.
1: Oh, wow, okay.
2: Because I think it wasn't until then I began to kind of piece it all together, I guess.
1: Mm. What do you think the energy was behind it as a mechanism?
2: I think it was I'm tired, I don't want to do this particular, you know, part of my life, whether it be doing that game or whatever. It was a desire for an ending of sorts, but actually not fully understanding and realising, I guess, the magnitude of what I was thinking.
1: And there is a difference, isn't there, between suicidal ideation, kind of thoughts around suicide, and then actually taking action. That's quite an important distinctive, isn't it, Chichi?
0: That's right, Will. I think it's important to just pause and say that having suicidal thoughts is incredibly common. It's thought that up to about two in every five people may experience suicidal thoughts at any given point. So whilst it might be quite shocking to hear, it is something that people experience and shouldn't be completely alarmed by. Mm. Rachel, I just wondered what your experience was, though, as you got a little bit older. How did things progress?
2: As I got older and got more ill, actually the thoughts started off as I'm really tired. And that kind of morphed, I guess, into I'm really tired, I don't want to be here, I want to die. And for a long time, they were just quite obsessive thoughts, so they were always there, but there was certainly no intent behind them. But by the time I was sort of probably 15, 16, it started to be something that I was not only thinking, I was thinking about, and thinking about considering suicide as a way to escape what I was going through.
0: And would you say that there is a distinction, therefore, between having the thoughts and then having the intention to act on those thoughts?
2: Yes, definitely. For me, there's a very clear distinction between having the thought, I want to die, which almost felt quite disconnected, to thinking about death and thinking about suicide as a reality.
0: And I think one of the points that's really important to emphasise is that people might feel awkward about asking about suicidal thoughts. they may also fear that by asking about suicide, we're somehow encouraging someone to think about suicide. And there's no evidence to demonstrate that that is the case. So asking someone about suicide is something I have to do every day in my job. And it's been demonstrated very clearly that asking people about these thoughts doesn't give them any ideas. Really important to say that, Will.
1: Mm. Rachel, your faith, your Christian faith, and these thoughts and feelings, were they co-current or did your faith develop later? How did they fit together?
2: They were completely concurrent. I became a Christian at the age of five, decided I wanted to be a missionary in Rwanda at six. So faith was a huge part of my life. And certainly I remember as I became unwell, this idea that actually the two didn't seem to fit. I didn't understand how I could be a Christian and be full of joy, but also feeling so hopeless.
1: So was there some shame that developed out of feeling suicidal whilst also having this strong faith? I know quite a lot of Christians describe a feeling of failure when they're struggling with their mental health and also they are pressing in faith.
2: Yes, definitely. I think it was just this idea that I wanted to be a good Christian, whatever that looked like. I knew I should be full of the joy of the Lord, but I didn't really know what that looked like either. I just knew that I felt awful and I couldn't see how I was presenting myself, or the fact that I was crying all the time, was a particularly good witness. And I just felt a huge amount of guilt that I was meant to be doing all these things for God, but actually I just wanted to die.
0: And what happened next, Rachel?
2: So the suicidal thoughts kind of grew in intensity, and then it got to the point when I was 16 that I took two overdoses over the course of a couple of months. And whilst they were quite pivotal in terms of getting me the help that I needed, certainly, they were the last time I acted on my suicidal thoughts, but actually they continued up until particularly kind of my early 20s.
0: And one of the things I've seen when I've been supporting Christians who've been through difficulties is that there can be a focus just on the spiritual aspect, but we mustn't forget that there is standard medical care, psychiatric care. Mm. There are social factors we need to think about. So, Rachel, I'd really love it if you could share the different ways in which you experience support, because you mentioned that there was a turning point.
2: Yeah, so up until I was 16, I'd been supported by my GP, who was actually really brilliant and took me very seriously and listened really well. And I'd been supported by my church family, but not had any kind of further support. After I took the first overdose, I was seen by the Child and Adolescent Mental Health Team, CAMHS, for a year. And then I went on to the Adult Mental Health Services after that.
0: I'd love to hear from you what it was like speaking to professionals and also speaking to people within the church. What were the similarities and differences there?
2: I think on some level there was a similar level of incredulity that actually I was outwardly, perhaps I was, you know, I was getting on with my schoolwork, I was doing this stuff. So the fact that it was kind of coexisting, but actually I was still getting on with life, I think people found quite hard to square. I think we have this expectation of what somebody who is suicidal might look like and might behave like, but actually I did a full-time job when I was suicidal. I, you know, passed my A-levels. And so I think there was this misconception that I should be much less functional, I guess, than I was.
1: And Rachel, was your suicidal ideation or your suicidal intent spiritualised in any way? How did the church sort of actively respond to that?
2: So my church were amazing, actually. Pastor at the time came to hospital the second time to visit me, and I remember him pointing me back to the Psalms a lot. In particular, I remember him talking to me about Psalm 40, about this idea that I was in this pit, but there was more to come that I couldn't see. And also, they just provided a lot of practical support. There was a circle of care. Actually, I remember my pastor talking a lot about that actually I needed help when I was at school, from him and the wider church, and the medical support. And actually, I needed all of that, along with my family, in order to be able to cope, I guess.
1: And in terms of recovery, obviously, you've made a great recovery. You're now a mental health activist, you're a writer, you're a mum, you're a wife, yeah. You're an inspirational speaker. So you've come a long way from that place. How much does suicide still impact your thinking? Obviously, speaking about it a lot must be quite a triggering experience.
2: Yeah, it's interesting, actually, that I'm here kind of this week, because actually it was 13 years ago that I first tried to take my own life, and I kind of twigged that as I was driving up here. And it's always going to be difficult when actually you spend your working life talking about the things that hurt you most. But I find that I get a great deal of comfort from the fact that if I can talk about it, it might help somebody else. But also, I have to take care of myself in that. So it's about, for me, trying to balance, you know, spending an afternoon talking about suicide with spending time with my son and my husband and kind of doing normal life, I guess, around it.
0: And what's the response been from members of the church community that you've reached out to when you've talked about this really difficult topic?
2: I think a lot of reticence, not necessarily for any theological reason, really, but just because people don't want to talk about suicide. People don't want to imagine that anyone they know will get to the point where they're thinking about suicide. And I think that that means they just ignore it and think, well, if I ignore it, I don't have to deal with it. Me then speaking about suicide, I think, gives them... I think it challenges that idea that we shouldn't be talking about it because it might give somebody impetus. Yeah.
0: But we've got to be careful with the language we use. This is something we've talked about, Will, and even just getting tongue-tied over what words we should employ. What have you seen in terms of things that don't work well or don't set the right tone and other ways that are a bit more sensitive in how we address this issue?
2: Definitely, actually, a lot of the work we've been doing with Think Twice has been around speaking of suicide and changing the language because it is so important. When I was a teenager, the suicide attempts were always considered as something stupid or something silly and framed in that way. Other phrases like killing yourself is actually, it's incredibly violent imagery. We think of violent killers when we think of that. And actually, it doesn't express that for the vast majority of people, it's an expression of complete hopelessness. And so by moving away from the criminalised language, because suicide was decriminalised in 1962, and yet we still use the term commit suicide. And so using phrases like completed suicide or died by suicide actually enables people to talk about it, I think, in a way that invites compassion rather than kind of criminality.
0: Thank you, Rachel. That's really important.
1: In terms of recovery, obviously, you're in this recovered place. You need to take care of yourself. But what at the time did you find, both medically, psychologically, and also community-wise and spiritually, what do you feel helped you the most to build a good recovery?
2: The most important thing was being listened to and heard. So often we listen because we want to say something. We listen because we've got this nugget of information that we want to impart. But actually having people around me who just let me talk, sometimes they just let me cry at them, but having that space proved really valuable because I was able to navigate what I was going through and make sense of it a little bit. I also found writing really useful. A lot of the book I wrote when I was sort of 18, 19, because I was trying to make sense of what I was going through. I edited out the angst when it got to publication, you'll be pleased to know. But finding a language for what I was going through and also being able to connect and have those meaningful relationships with people who weren't judging me and who were just saying, we're going to be here for the long haul, were really important.
0: So really taking a step back and not trying to problem solve as the listener.
2: Definitely.
0: And you mentioned that word connection.
2: Yeah.
0: What were the kinds of things in those really, really dark times that you would connect with?
2: Sort of gentle, pointless humour a lot of the time. I watched more reruns of Friends than anyone can imagine. And quite often, even when I was at my darkest, just somebody kind of injecting gentle humour, not in a patronising way, but in a, there is a world out there. Having friends and family around me, and church members as well, who could envisage a hope for my future, who could say, actually, that there is more ahead than what you're experiencing right now. And whether that be just pointing out the life events that could be part of somebody's future, but also I think it's about the day-to-day stuff. Saying, you know, autumn's coming, it's your favourite season coming up. Being able to offer something, however small, that they can look forward to in some way. It's not going to cure it, but it might plant a seed of hope.
0: And that's really important, because I think just that burden that you feel as the supporting family member or as a friend can be overwhelming. So there's some really useful tips, Rachel. Thank you so much for sharing that.
1: I wonder if we should talk a little bit about faith. I mean, as a church leader, this is a topic which I found incredibly difficult to deal with, partly because of the history of the church with relationship to suicide. Historically, people who died by suicide were buried outside of the churchyard. And there was this assumption that if you died by suicide because you couldn't make a final confession of your last sin to God, then actually you wouldn't be within the grace of God, which, of course, is untrue. If, you know, imagine if, you know, one of my children messed up and I wasn't there for them to apologise to, I would extend my grace to them even if they couldn't make a personal confession to me at that time. So, you know, God as a benevolent father is obviously like reaching well beyond that. Attitudes are changing, but there is still a general reticence to talk about the life of someone who's died by suicide. Almost their death becomes more important than the life that they've lived. And I find that strange. That even happens around celebrities that we've seen over the last 10 or 15 years who've died by suicide. People only tend to talk about their death rather than their amazing life. How has faith supported you in your journey of recovery, Rachel? And have you seen any examples of faith being a tricky thing to navigate as well?
2: The central help and hope I've got from faith has been that of redemption. That actually, even though it was horrendous, God is bringing something good from it. He didn't cause it to bring this good, but actually I've been given a space that I can share what I've been through and hopefully help somebody else. And so that's been a huge thing. And looking at the Bible and seeing how God uses the times when people are most desperate to bring hope has certainly been a real comfort to me. But I think this idea that Christians should be something, that they should be happy all the time, that they shouldn't be anxious, has really laid on my mind a lot of the time. It's been something that I've felt weighs very heavily. And it's taken a long time to kind of try and get myself out of that mindset, because when we look at scripture, we see the full range of emotion. We see people struggling with anxiety, with thoughts of suicide, and they're not excluded from the grace of God. They're part of his story.
1: Are there any particular stories that you find really encouraging?
2: Particularly, I know you and I share a love for the story of Elijah in 1 Kings 19, where he's begging for death. And God basically responds by saying, eat, sleep, eat, sleep. And also the Philippian jailer. Actually, there's this incredible narrative and act where the Philippian jailer wants to take his own life because he's scared that Paul and Silas are going to escape. And they offer him real comfort. And I think that these stories show God's compassion for us and God's compassion when our mental health is struggling.
1: Actually, Chichi, one of the things I love about the way God treats Elijah is this whole idea of him being fed and then sleeping. And that's quite similar to what happens when you enter into a secure psychiatric unit, I think, in terms of helping you get ready for therapy. That actually, you get fed and then you sleep and then you get some more food and then you sleep again. It's amazing to me, God doesn't offer any of the condemnation that we anticipate he would to Elijah, but he just treats him in this amazing biopsychosocial way and helps him to make a good recovery.
0: Well, I think that's a really interesting and spot-on point. One of the things that sometimes concerns me is that there's this perception that one has to make a choice between the spiritual and the so-called medical model. And actually, there is very good psychological medicine in scripture, and we don't have to make this choice. It's a false choice. And Rachel, you've alluded to the importance of making sure that you're well rested, for example, and eating well. Just say a little bit more about some of the practical steps you take just to maintain your well-being.
2: I think for me, a lot of the time, it's about making sure I have some semblance of balance. So it's about making sure I have enough time with my family and with my husband and my son, not working too much, not spending kind of every evening and weekend working, which I can sometimes be prone to do. And having space as well in my life to have a bit of a Sabbath. it looks a bit different nowadays, but actually carving out space that I can, in a similar way to Elijah did, just kind of sit and let God minister to me. Quite often I end up doing it in the car. I don't close my eyes, but I do it in the car because actually that's the time that I can try and hear from God and just have a bit of headspace, I guess.
0: That's great. However, you've alluded to the fact that it's not all about what you can do in isolation.
2: Yeah.
0: And we have to accept that sometimes we do rely on support from other people. So, again, I just encourage you to tell us what you see as things that family and friends can do, what they do for you to support you, and more broadly, what they can do for those watching who don't really know how they can have an impact.
2: I think we make such a separation between mental and physical health. And actually, the stuff that you do for people when their physical health is struggling is the same stuff you can do when their mental health is struggling. So saying, actually, would it be helpful if I picked up the children from school? Would it be helpful if I babysat so that you can go out for the evening? Would it be helpful if I brought round a couple of meals? I had a conversation last week about saying, well, sometimes it's hard in mental health because it's such a long-term condition. The church cannot provide quiche for you to eat for dinner for an entire year. And that's true, and I would not want to eat quiche for that long. But actually, it might be saying in that situation, we set up a rota that you have food once a week, so that even then there's just that little bit less pressure. It might also be that case of being a bit of an advocate, perhaps in your job or within the mental health service, having somebody to go alongside and saying, be able to put your point across and perhaps, I guess, help medical professionals see you as a whole person, because sometimes it can be hard for you guys when you're only seeing somebody for 30 minutes a day, week.
1: Do you want to say something to people who might be watching this and feel concerned either for themselves or maybe concerned for a loved one because they believe that their experience has gone beyond kind of anguish and actually is moving towards suicidal ideation or even making plans for suicide? What should they do?
0: I think Rachel's made a fantastic set of points here. It can feel really overwhelming. And I think the key thing is that the starting point is that there's some really simple, practical steps. So whether you're the person that's really struggling with these thoughts or if you're trying to support somebody, it's going back to some of those basics. And connection is one of the key things. So being able to speak to people who genuinely care and not worrying too much about what the words are or what the impact is going to be, but just starting that conversation is a really helpful starting point. I think not feeling guilty about the fact that these things are happening. We've talked about how common these thoughts are. And it's really not being ashamed of what's happening, but reaching out to the network. That is ultimately why we're in community. It's for these really important moments.
1: And in terms of emergency help, it's see your GP or walk into an A&E clinic.
0: Absolutely. And again, I just really like to dispel this myth that you've got these two options and one is purely spiritual and one is medical. And it shouldn't be seen as a sense of failure if you're seeking medical attention. The two go together and you've just got to think about what's practically helpful. And absolutely, there can be a spiritual overlay, but it's not a case of either or by any means.
1: I think as well, we want to encourage people to recognise this, the benevolent love of God, that in all these circumstances, as we said, with the Philippian jailer or with Elijah, this sort of experience of feeling like this is the end, to know that we have an eternal, benevolent, loving God who's with us in all our circumstances, and also that we have a Saviour who can have compassion on us because he carries our pain, he experiences pain, he's experienced our pain, and he knows us and understands us in a way that we really struggle to fathom. But that kind of comfort, the present nature of Jesus in our suffering, is so significant, isn't it? And it's a comfort for me in times of every kind of trouble. Rachel, thank you so much for being with us today.
2: Thanks for having me.
1: It's fantastic to have you here. Thank you for joining us on Forward Thinking. We've been exploring this difficult and painful topic of suicide on a spiritual and psychological level. Join us next time. Goodbye.
0: Goodbye. We'll

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0: let everything that stands as mountain in our lives go down now. 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

0: For great is the Lord and is greatly to be praised. 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

0: Alan and Donna Leopard. Alan and Donna Leopard have been called to the nations with an emphasis on teaching and training the body of Christ in a naturally supernatural lifestyle, especially healing, prophecy, and worship after pastoring for 20 years. They love to strengthen, equip, and activate God's people for love and good works. They are European directors for the Apostolic Network of Global Awakening. Please make welcome Alan and Donna Leopard.
1: Hello, my name is Donna Leopard and I am speaking all the way from Southampton, England today. This is a Kingdom Expansion Conference, and so I would like to speak a little bit about that today, and particularly on divine encounters with God. And so when we think about Kingdom Expansion, we think, what does that mean? Well, to me, I really believe that what God is saying in this hour is that He doesn't want us just to expand our heads with knowledge about Him, but He wants to expand our hearts. And so Kingdom Expansion is about an expansion or an explosion of what He wants to do in our hearts to soften our hearts so that we can respond to Him, so that we can be pliable, so that we can yield and we can surrender to that love that so freely flows from heaven towards us. And so God wants us to experience Him. He wants us to encounter Him. And He wants us to know who we really are. And so in Matthew 16, I'll just start with this, verses 15 to 19, Jesus says to Peter and the disciples, "But who do you say that I am?" And Simon Peter answers, "You are the Christ, the Son of the living God." And Jesus answered him and said to him, "Blessed are you, Simon Bar-Jonah, for flesh and blood has not revealed this to you, but by my Father in heaven." And so God is saying, I want you to just draw close to me, to desire me, to hunger after me, to long for me, to be curious about me, to find out about me. Because when you know who I am, I can reveal who you are. And so he goes on to say, you are Peter, and on this rock I will build my church, and the gates of Hades shall not prevail against it. And I will give you the keys to the kingdom of heaven, and whatever you bind on earth will be bound in heaven, and whatever you loose on earth will be loosed in heaven. What an amazing verse that is. But it starts with knowing who Jesus was. And that comes through revelation. It doesn't come through head expansion. It doesn't come through reading the Bible and finding out about who Jesus is in the Bible. Is about experiencing Him, knowing Him, spending time with Him, and then our hearts expand, and that kingdom expansion comes from within so that we can get that fresh revelation who we are. And so we need to know our kingdom identity. 1 John 3 verses 1 says, "See how great the love the Father has bestowed on us, that we should be called children of God, and such we are." We are children of God. That is who we are. We are a chosen race, 2 Peter 1 verses 9, a holy nation, a people for God's new own possession, that we may proclaim the excellencies of Him who has called us out of darkness into glorious light. But most importantly, John 14, verse 21 says, "I am in the Father." This is Jesus speaking. "And you are in me and I am in you." There's that sense of closeness, that sense of knowing that Jesus lives within us and He walks with us closely. He wants to expand us. He wants to expand our experience of Him. So Luke 15, verses 31 talks about the prodigal son. And when he addresses the elder brother, he says, "My son, you were always with me and everything I have is yours." This is what Father says about you today. Everything that Father has belongs to you, and He wants to expand your heart so that you can experience the inheritance. You can flow in it, you can receive His love, and that means that you can expand the kingdom of God around you as you let God flow through you. And so when God says, I want to encounter you, I want us to just quickly look at some of the ways in which God encounters us, and we can look at the Bible for examples of biblical divine encounters. And so I won't be able to read them all out, but I will give you the scripture references so that you can look them up later. We have Jacob when he wrestles with an angel at Jabbok in Genesis 32, verses 22. We have Jacob when he has the dream with God and he experiences that wrestling. And then we have Gideon at the wine press in Judges 6, verses 11 to 27. We have Isaiah in the throne room in Isaiah 6, verses 1 to 9. We have Elijah on the mountain in 1 Kings 19, verse 18. An angel provides bread baked on hot coals and a jar of water whilst hiding from Jezebel in a bush. Then there was the after the earthquake came the fire. The Lord wasn't in the fire, and after the fire came a gentle whisper. That was an amazing biblical example of an encounter with God. Then we have the three on the mountain in Luke 9, verses 26 to 38, John on the Isle of Patmos, Revelation 1, 9 to 20. There is a reference to Daniel 10, verses 4 to 12, which was a vision of an angel of the Lord appearing to him and startling him so much that a fear of the Lord came upon him. So we have some amazing times in the Bible where God encountered his people, and he did it for a reason. We're going to be looking at that in a minute, and we're going to be looking at Moses, particularly the encounter he had with the burning bush in Exodus 3. But I want to sort of say, before we get into that, you know, well, you may be looking at this and thinking, well, that's all well and good, this was back then, you know, that's when God spoke in the Bible, but he doesn't do it today, does he? Well, I just want to reference Evan Roberts. Now, he was a Welsh man, and he was somebody who actually prayed every day. 12 years he was praying for revival in his nation in Wales. And you know, I think that is key for all of us, that if we want some kingdom expansion, if we want to see growth, if we want to see God moving in our midst, then we need to be praying. We need to be saying, Father, what is it that you are wanting to do on this earth, and how can I partner with you in this? And so he was praying, he was studying the word of God. He was only 26, then one night he just woke up and he was shivering. We would term that, you know, being filled with the Holy Spirit and shaking and manifesting in that way. But he didn't have a term for it because he had not experienced it before. But so when he was quoted, he said that he shivered so much the bed shook, which woke his brother in the same room. But he said that between the hours of 1 and 4 a.m., and he slept between 5 and 9, and then between the hours of 9 a.m. to 12 to 1 p.m. the next day, every night and day for 3 months, he shook with the power of God, and waves of liquid love flowed through him. He did not know what he was experiencing. He did not know what was going on, but I tell you, it was in a kingdom expansion of his heart, and something was being infested within him which prepared him for what was to take place, which we know from history was the Welsh revival. And within 1 year, 100,000 people were saved, started with an encounter with God. And so when we're talking about this today, I want us to get an excitement about encountering God, allowing Him to expand our hearts so that growth comes, so that we grow and we mature in the Lord because we know Him. And I'll be explaining a little bit what happens when we have encounters with God. But it's so that we can do something for the Lord, we can partner with Him, and we can see an expansion of the kingdom of heaven just flowing out of our lives into the world around us. I'd like to share an experience I had where I actually encountered God. Myself, I was at home and I was working on my computer and I was doing some accounts and concentrating on the work that I was doing. Did have worship music on, but I was focused. I wasn't thinking about God at all. And I'm sitting there and then all of a sudden I feel that something has just changed in the atmosphere, and I'm aware that God wants to speak to me. And so I say to Him, you know, just like Samuel said, you know, speak for your servant is listening, that type of heart attitude, and realized that God had invited me into an encounter and I was there ready to respond. So I stopped what I was doing and I waited. And then I just felt waves of love just coming over me, and God was just expanding my heart and I could feel His presence powerfully. And He began to just speak, but I was so overcome in the spirit that one minute I'm sitting there on my chair by my desk, and then the next thing I'm on the floor, I'm actually slain in the spirit and I'm manifesting under the glory of God, and I'm shaking and it's an incredible moment. One minute I'm laughing, the next minute I'm crying, and it was just beautiful. It was awesome. It was incredible. And I'm lying there and I really sensed that there was an angel that was standing at the door on guard, and in my mind's eye I could see Jesus coming down towards me. And as I see Him coming down towards me, as He arrives, at that very moment, the worship CD ended and there was this awesome quiet that came upon the room, and I was just in awe of the Lord. And it was like that reverential fear that came upon me. And I felt like I didn't breathe, because I didn't want anything to change in that situation. I didn't want anything that would make it come to an end through any type of distraction. And so I'm there and I'm shallow breathing. You know, it's like that psalm that says that the deer pants for living waters. I really felt that I was just overcome with this presence of God. And then God, Jesus Himself, I felt Him beside me, and He began to speak to me and instruct me about how I should live in a certain situation, you know, carry His presence around with me. And it was amazing. It was incredible. I had to get up. I had to bring it to an end naturally. But when I got up and looked at the watch, my watch, I was a bit confused, because it had been about 9 o'clock in the morning, and it was now 1 o'clock, and time had just gone just like that. In a blink of an eye, I would have been lost in the presence of God, and those hours just went in a second. So I'd had an encounter with God that marked me and changed me forever. And so let us just start off and talk about Moses and the burning bush, because I think there are some keys in here about what can happen to us when we encounter God. And yeah, let me just read it. Exodus 3. Now Moses was tending the flock of Jethro, his father-in-law, the priest of Midian, and he led the flock to the far side of the wilderness and came to Horeb, the mountain of God. There the angel of the Lord appeared to him in flames of fire from within a bush. And Moses saw that though the bush was on fire, it did not burn up. So Moses thought, I'll go over and I'll see this strange sight. Why, this bush is not burning up. And when the Lord saw that he had gone over to look, God called to him from within the bush, Moses, Moses. And Moses said, Here I am. Do not come any closer, God said. Take off your sandals, for the place where you are standing is holy ground. And then he said, I am the God of your father, the God of Abraham, the God of Isaac, and the God of Jacob. And at this, Moses hid his face because he was afraid to look at God. This was an amazing encounter with God. And don't you want something like that, where something extraordinary happens in an ordinary situation? He was just walking. He was just going about his business. He saw a bush that was on fire that didn't seem to be consuming up by the fire. And so he chose to actually go closer and take a look. And I think for us that there are keys to this, because God wants us to know he is a mysterious God. He wants us to be curious about him. He wants us to explore him. He wants us to inquire of the Lord, to seek his face. And he wants us to investigate. He wants us to just pursue him in a greater way. And so in this place, it says, verse 3, I will go over and I will see this strange sight, why the bush did not burn up. And then it said, verse 4, when the Lord saw that he had gone over to look, God called to him from within the bush. And so when we see something like this, it's an invitation for us to come higher. Revelation 4 says, come up here. You know, it's for us to actually do something. He's inviting us to enter in to an encounter. He's inviting us to press in. So for us, if we're looking at ways in which we can perhaps experience a divine encounter with God, then we need to be looking for ways in which he mysteriously moves supernaturally or sovereignly, but taking a moment to investigate it. So for instance, if you were to be wanting to move in, for instance, the gift of prophecy, then you need to actually play your part in that. So you would be inquiring of the Lord, saying, Father, what is it that you is on your heart for this person in front of me? Please give me something to reveal to them about your nature and about how you feel about them. And then when you wait, it's you're expecting God to speak. And so you're looking and you're investigating, you're curious, you're waiting to see if something passes over your mind's eye, over the vision, the imagination that God gives us that he wants sanctified. And so when it comes, that's when you thank him, and that's when you say, okay, Father, I've just got a glimpse, a small thing. What is it you want to say about that? And we enter in and we develop it and we go further and we inquire and we get more information from God. And so it's the same with this. When something supernatural is happening, we need to play our part to actually enter in and press in. And so this is key for encounters. God wants to encounter us, but we need to respond. And so that's what he does. He goes over to the bush and he looks at it. So one of the things about this whole nature about Moses was even that prior to this, he was in the wilderness. Prior to this, you know, 40 years before, he'd murdered somebody. You know, we don't have to get everything right to actually have a divine encounter with God. We don't have to be perfect. God just wants our heart. Again, it's that kingdom expansion of the heart. He wants us. If he has our heart, then he has all of us. And so for Moses, you know, he didn't have a very good history with regard to murdering somebody, but his heart was to deliver people. There was something on his life. He knew that there was a destiny upon him to bring deliverance to the Hebrews who were being oppressed by the Egyptians. So he went about it his way, and he tried to kill an Egyptian who was hurting an Israelite. But God says, I want to do things my way. You may feel that you have a call upon your life, but don't preempt what I'm about to do. Just do it the way that I want you to do it. And when we're obedient to that, then God can start to move through us and start to do incredible things. And so he was being used all the time, and God was preparing him and getting ready for that encounter. So you may have gone through a wilderness time. You may have felt that God's given up on you or God has forgotten you, but God is getting ready to encounter you, and he is preparing you for what is to come. And so he had a desire and he was curious. He had this idea that something was different, something was up. He needed to go and investigate. And we need to actually think about how we can encounter God. And sometimes, you know, we haven't got a wilderness or a desert physically that we can go to, but we can go to a quiet space. We can go to our prayer closet. And Matthew 6, verses 6 says, "But you, when you pray, go into your room or closet, and when you shut the door, pray to your Father who is in that secret place, and your Father who sees in secret will reward you openly." So there's sometimes something we have to do internally to actually quieten ourselves down so that we can prepare for an encounter with God, where God wants to encounter our heart so that he can expand it. And so not only can we go to our normal place of prayer where we quieten our soul down, but we can also pursue God in such a way where we can go somewhere where we know God is moving. And so in verse 1, Moses, he came to Horeb, the mountain of God. This was the place where he had his encounter. And so it's very interesting, isn't it, that there are certain places geographically where God is specifically moving. Now, we know that God is everywhere all of the time, but there are some times where there is a manifestation of God on the earth and it's localized. And we see that, don't we, with the Toronto revival, where God just highlighted that city, that particular place in Toronto, and there was an outpouring that went from that place to all around the globe, and it lasted about 15 years. And still there is fruit coming from people who actually went to Toronto and were encountering God, that their hearts were expanded with his love, with knowledge of him, and they went off and they did incredible things. And we know, I don't know whether you've ever heard of Heidi Baker, but she was somebody who went to Toronto and had an amazing encounter with God that actually left her on the floor, slain in the spirit, for 7 days and seven nights. Yes, 7 days and seven nights, that her friends would have to minister to her, to give her drink, and then would take her away from the conference to her hotel room, carry her, and then she would just be slain in the spirit on her hotel bed, and then they would bring her back to the conference the next day. That was incredible. But we know from the experience that she had that God was preparing her and getting her ready for a move of God in Mozambique. And since then, she's seen about 10,000 plus churches planted in Mozambique, and does an incredible work. But we can see that there are places, aren't there, where God actually highlights and God is pouring out his spirit. And I just want to mention this as well, just briefly, that there's an Moses was in Horeb, the mountain of God. And there's mention as well about Jacob and Abraham, because they also had encounters with God. But how interestingly, at different times, the encounter they had was at Haran. And so we can see in Genesis 28, verse 10, that Jacob left Bethsheba and set out for Haran. And when he got to a certain place, he stopped because the sun had set. And that night he had that incredible dream. But God spoke to him, revealed himself to him, and said, "I am the Lord your God, the father of Abraham and the God of Isaac. And I will give you and your descendants the land on which you are lying. Your descendants will be like the dust of the earth, and you will spread out to the west and to the east and to the north and the south. And all peoples of the earth will be blessed through you and your offspring." Now, this was in Haran. But interestingly, his grandfather, years before, it says in Genesis 31, it says that they left And they came to Haran and settled there. And it was at that place where God says to him, I'm going to make you into a great nation and I'm going to bless you. And I'll make your name great and you will be a blessing. And I'll bless those who bless you. And whoever curses you, I will curse. And all the peoples of the earth will be blessed through you. How amazing is that? Certain places God speaks. And so I want us to just get a hunger really for pursuing God wherever he is, whatever he's doing, whatever move of God is happening, you know, go to it. If it's just into your bedroom, it's just into your quiet place, then go there, but expect God to come to you. Now, Moses, he had this reverential fear of the Lord. He didn't just take him for granted. You know, sometimes we can just think that, well, you know, okay, you know, God, if God turns out all well and good, but if he doesn't, I can't be bothered. We need to be really valuing when God moves and getting excited about it and thanking him and being grateful. And also, I believe that in this hour, that what God is about to do is he's about to increase or give us a sense of awareness of the awesomeness of God. He's given us a sense of that fear of the Lord that draws people into rushing to the altar to give their lives to the Lord. And I believe that, you know, in this crisis that we're experiencing with COVID-19, that what God is doing is something new. Now, he didn't orchestrate that, but he's using it for his glory. And I believe that in this time of testing, in this time of anxiety, in this time of more people fearing their own mortality, that it's drawing them into a place where they're looking for answers and they're looking for somebody bigger than who they are to actually help them. So they're spiritually looking, they're spiritually hungry. And I've seen on the news that places like in America, where they still have their shops open, that people are just buying Bibles. You can't get Bibles, the shelves are empty because people are just looking, aren't they? They're hungry. But I believe that what God is doing is that he is he is going to turn the tide of this, where people are going to start to come to the Lord. They're going to start to realize their mortality and are going to start to fall in love with Jesus. And I believe that this is the start of a great awakening. And this is the start of something that is going to be unprecedented. And when I listen to the news and I keep hearing the words about this is unprecedented, we've never seen anything like that. Well, I just want to make reference to a prophetic word that was given in November 2017 by Paul Kane, who was a Kansas City prophet, and he prophesied that there was going to be a move of God on this earth that was unprecedented. And it, when it came, it was going to bring in millions of people into the kingdom of God. Millions of youth are going to be saved, and that the raising of the dead is going to be normal. And so I believe that what God is doing is that this is a new thing, and it's turning people's attention away from the distractions of life to God. And I believe that this is going to draw people into coming to the altar and giving their lives to the Lord. And so we need to be possessing a fear of the Lord, because I believe that it's coming to the earth. With Moses, when he encountered God, you know, do you remember he took off his shoes because it was holy ground? God wants us to be so in awe of him that we're willing to humble ourselves before him and get low. The more that we get low, the more that God can actually expand our hearts, because through humility, he raises us up. And so God is going to come and give us fresh encounters. And for Moses, when he had that encounter, he got a revelation about who God was. Immediately in Exodus 3, verse 6, he says, I am the God of your father, the God of Abraham, the God of Isaac, and the God of Jacob. He was expressing that generational love that he has for the people. And he says to Moses, I am who I am. says it all, doesn't it? And so we need to be aware that when we have an encounter with God, that he's going to reveal something of his nature that we haven't known before. Don't you think that's amazing that we think, gosh, I've read my Bible, I think I know everything about God? We don't. There is so much more to know. And I believe even when we get into eternity in heaven, there's going to be fresh revelation about the nature of God that comes every day. So when the elders cast their crowns down before the throne, they were saying, holy, holy, holy is the Lord God Almighty. And they were saying it constantly. They weren't getting bored because it was like, oh, that's amazing. It's another thing I don't know about God. Wow, he is so holy. Wow, this is amazing. And so I want us to just get that picture. You know, there is so much more for us to experience about God. He wants to encounter us and he wants us to encounter him so that there is that kingdom expansion in our heart. And so God, when he comes, he gives us a revelation about him. He also begins to give us a little bit of knowledge or a bit of revelation about who

to the cries of your heart, even in this COVID-19 crisis. God is fully aware of that situation. But he wants to offer us hope, he wants to offer us redemption, and he wants to offer us deliverance. He wants to do something new. So in Acts, for instance, chapter 1, verse 8, it says that when the Holy Spirit came upon them, they were witnesses in Jerusalem and to all the rest of the other parts of the world. But it was something new, something happened where there was a kingdom expansion. And so God is saying, I want to encounter you today so that you can reach the far reaches of the earth with the kingdom of God and with his glory, so that his glory, the knowledge of the glory of God, covers the face of the earth, covers the waters. And so God is saying, I'm going to offer you hope, I'm going to offer you reassurance, and I'm going to offer you comfort, and I'm going to bring deliverance to you. I'm going to do something new in your situation. So what happens? How did Moses respond? The answer involves Moses himself. So when God is bringing comfort and reassurance to you, he wants you to actually be the answers to your prayers. And so in verses 10, it says, so now go, I am sending you to Pharaoh to bring my people, the Israelites, out of Egypt. Isn't that amazing? God is going to send you. So you may be praying and crying out to God, God, save us from this situation, even, you know, with COVID-19, whatever circumstance you're in, and you're crying out to God. God is actually saying, I want to involve you in and partner with you in bringing change into that situation. Pretty scary, isn't it? And so he wants to co-labor with us. So Philippians 2 verses 13, it says, for it is God who works in you to will and to act in order to fulfill his good purpose. And Ephesians 2:10, for we are God's handiwork, created in Christ Jesus to do good works, which God prepared in advance for us to do. So God has prepared in advance for you to do certain things that in doing so, you'll be partnering with God and you'll be expanding the kingdom of heaven. How amazing is that? And so for Moses, he was given a specific assignment. And we see that in chapter 3, verse 15. God said to Moses, say to the Israelites, the Lord, the God of your fathers, the God of Abraham, the God of Isaac, and the God of Jacob has sent me to you. And it's interesting because the assignment that he was given was to speak. It says that he was meant to say to the Israelites something about who God was. But his response was that he felt inadequate. And so we see that in Exodus 4, verses 10. Pardon your servant, Lord. I've never been eloquent, never in the past nor since. I am slow of speech and of tongue. And so he was using that as an excuse. You know, the very thing that God called him to do was the very thing that he felt the weakest in. And it's interesting because if you look at areas of your life where you have been attacked time and time again by the enemy, you will get a hint of where your destiny lay, because the area that you feel is your greatest weakness is actually part of your destiny, and therefore is, when you overcome it, going to be your greatest strength. And so for him, the Lord just says to him, who gave human beings their mouths? Exodus 4, verse 11. So he's got a response. He says, it doesn't really matter what you think. What I think is more important, because I created you. And he says, you know, I will be with you in Exodus 3, verse 12. That sums it up. No matter what situation you're in, no matter what circumstances, God is saying, I will be with you. And so when we have God beside us, with us, in us, and through us, then we can start to trust him and believe that he's going to take care of us. So God

0: God's response is, I'm going to play my part, but you need to play your part. And so when he says to Moses about this, after Moses has gone through all these excuses about, you know, not being able to speak properly, you know, have a stutter, I'm not very eloquent, you know, and his assignment was to actually say something. God says to him, look, you know, what is in your hand? And I think this is key for us, that when we are having an encounter with God, we will get revelation about who he is. We'll get revelation about who we are. We'll be given an assignment. And then we will be partnering with God. But he will say to us, what is in your hand? You know, what are your gifts? What are your strengths? What are the tools that you already have? What have you got in your hand right now? So we're not saying in 10 years' time when you've gone to Bible seminary. We're not saying, you know, when you've been a Christian for 30 years. He's saying, what's in your hand right now? What have you already got? And so for Moses, it was his staff. And it says, Exodus 4:2, that he was told to throw the staff down onto the ground and it became a snake. And he was told to actually pick up the snake by the tail and it turned back into a staff. Now, what was the point of that? What he was saying was, this is a prophetic word for you, verse 16. You are to take this staff in your hand so that you can perform signs with it. What he's doing is that he is giving a prophetic word to say, I'm going to use what's in your hand. I'm going to use this staff and it's going to produce signs and wonders. But in it, it's going to be building up a history. It's going to be building up experience with me as you go and start to use it. And so for us, you know, we need to be aware that God wants to partner with us with what's in our hands right now, the tools, the giftings, the strengths that he's given us right now, and he's wanting to get us to actually take steps to develop it and use it, maybe in ways we haven't so far. But for Moses, if you see, when we start looking at what he did with that staff in Exodus 7 verse 8, he was able to say to Aaron, when they were in front of Pharaoh, this was on God's instructions, to actually perform a miracle by taking the staff and throwing it down before the Pharaoh. And when he did, the same thing happened, that it became a snake. And so God is wanting to develop us so that in that encounter, we experience him, our hearts are expanded, and we get a desire to actually be obedient, take up these assignments, run with them, and begin to start to see them develop in our lives. And so he used that staff again. What is in your hand? He used that staff again in Exodus 14, verse 15, to part the Red Sea. So he was told to raise his staff and stretch it over his hand over the waters, and the seas parted. And then verse 26, he was told to do the same thing again for the waters to close back. And we won't go into that story, but a miracle happened that day. And again, in Exodus 17, verse 6, he used that very staff, what was in his hand, to strike the rock, so that water then gushed out to be able to give drink to the Israelites when they were walking around in the wilderness. So we see three times there where he'd had that encounter with God, and he looked at what was in his hand, and then he was able to use it, which it gave him experience with God. God wants to experience you so that you will have experiences, and so that you will be able to do incredible exploits. Isn't that amazing? So what is in your hands today? God wants to use you to do some powerful, wonderful things. And so we need to be obedient to what God is calling us to do. So when we do have those encounters with God, we know that God has got a destiny for us. Oftentimes it will be in that area where we feel the most weakest, But that is where our destiny lies. And if we will overcome, then we will be victorious and we'll become champions. So I want you to have a look at your life and think now even, you know, what is the area where the enemy has been attacking you time and time and time again? And you've believed the lies that the enemy has been saying that you just can't do the things that God is calling you to do. I want you to just reflect on that just for a moment, because I believe that God wants to encourage you to day, that this is an area where actually the enemy's been lying to you. And if the enemy lies to you because he's the father of lies, John 8:44, that means that the very opposite is true. And God is the truth, and he is revealing to you that the very opposite that the enemy is lying to you about is actually going to be a place of strength for you. So Father, I pray right now that you would reveal yourself to these people who are watching, that they would just look right back into those moments when the enemy has just tried to lie to them and try to thwart the plans of God in their lives and try to crush them and tries to shut them up and has tried to keep them back and keep them oppressed. And so, Father, I pray that you would reveal your truth to them right now, that there is a destiny lying in wait for them. There is a calling upon their life. There is a reason for them and a purpose for them to be on this earth. And so we call that to attention right now in Jesus' name. And I pray that you will stir up in them the gifts of the Spirit. You will stir up in them the callings. You will stir up in them even their desire to pursue you and to follow after the things of God. And I pray right now that where they have been oppressed by the enemy, we just break those lies right now in Jesus' name. We silence the lies of the enemy that says that they cannot do the things that God is calling them to do. We break those lies in Jesus' name. We set them free so that they can enter into the fullness of who they are, and they can walk into a battle knowing that God has prepared them, that you have prepared their hearts and you've got them ready so that they can overcome in any situation. And so Father is saying, I want you to be obedient. I want you to actually trust me. And we see even in this situation here with Moses that disobedience can actually go horribly wrong for even for Moses. And so we have an example where Moses actually uses the staff, but he uses it in a disobedient way. And so if we quickly look at Numbers 20 verses 8, God specifically says to Moses to take this staff and to speak to the rock before their eyes, and water will pour out of the rock. And so this is the instruction that God gives him. And sometimes we can think, well, God has spoken to me before. I've seen a miracle, or I've seen a breakthrough. I've seen a way through. And we end up going into formula and doing the very thing that God has done before that has worked. And so for him, he's looked at his staff. He's had experience with God, and he's seen that he's done a miracle before where he's taken that staff and he struck the rock and the water has come out and the Israelites have been able to drink in the wilderness. But if we note in Numbers 20 verse 8, God says something different this time, and he says, speak to the rock. But when we look in Numbers 20 verse 11, a few verses later, it says that Moses raised his arm and he struck the rock twice with the staff. Now the water did gush out, but he did something differently. And it says in verse 12, you did not trust me enough to honor me as holy in the sight of Israel. And because of that, he wasn't able to bring his community into the land. And we saw in Deuteronomy 34 that all the people crossed over into the promised land, but it says you will not cross over into it. So there are consequences to disobedience. And I would like to address this today to you with that reverential fear of the Lord, with that being humble before the Lord, with that being curious about about him, with that hungering and pursuing him, with that place where you're just wanting to allow him to encounter you, where he can expand your heart, where you choose a life of obedience and you choose a life of actually doing what God says to you rather than being disobedient and going off and doing our own thing. And just a reference really to Saul himself, because another example of somebody who disobeyed God and the consequence was that he lost his kingdom. So 1 Samuel 15 verse 9, it says that Saul was instructed by Samuel to destroy Agag and completely annihilate it, but he actually took the best of the sheep and the cattle and the fat calves and the lambs. Everything was good, and he decided he was going to sacrifice it unto the Lord. Well, that seemed like a good thing, but it wasn't actually what God said through Samuel. And so in verse 11, God says, I regret that I made Saul king, because he's turned away from me and has not carried out my instructions. And so I feel that what God is doing in this hour is that he is increasing that reverential fear of the Lord, so that we don't take things for granted, we don't take him for granted, we actually begin to respect the word of the God, and we look at ways to respond to him, to take on those assignments that he gives us, to use what's in our hands, and to partner with God and do what he asks us to do. And so Moses himself, he had an incredible legacy. And I just want to finish really with Deuteronomy 34 verse 10. It says, since then no prophet has risen in Israel like Moses, whom the Lord knew face to face, who did all these signs and wonders the Lord sent him to do so in Egypt, to Pharaoh and to all his officials and to his whole land. For no one has ever seen the mighty power or performed the awesome deeds that Moses did in the sight of all Israel. How amazing, a man like that who had an encounter with God, who actually spoke to God face to face as one would with a friend, and ended up having a call upon his life to be a deliverer, and delivering his people and setting them free and enabling them to escape from an oppressive Pharaoh and enter into the promised land. And so God is saying for us today, he wants us to be faithful in the small things. You know, Moses was just tending to his flock, to his uncle's flock, and he was serving. And God's saying, you know, if you want to be a leader, then you need to be a servant, because when you humble yourself, God will raise you up. But we need to desire him, pursue him. We need to be hungering after him. We need to be positioning ourselves and saying, Father, I want you to encounter my heart. I want you to expand my heart. I want that kingdom expansion within me so that I can expand the kingdom of heaven around me. I want to see a change in my situation, a change in my circumstances, a change in this nation, a change in this land. You know, what is it on your heart for your nation? What is it that you want justice for? See, God wants us to have a righteous justice, so that we will stand up, so that we will pray, so that we would repent, so that we would just get right with God, so we would have that reverential fear of the Lord, but so that we would receive instruction from him, because God wants to come and deliver us and set us free from our difficult situations and circumstances, but he wants to do it through partnering with you. He wants you to be the answer to your problems. And so God is saying, do something. Exodus 3:10 says, so now go. I am sending you to be a deliverer. I am sending you to be the answer to your very prayers. So let's just finish with this. Isaiah 61. Arise, shine, for your light has come, and the glory of the Lord rises upon you. Arise, shine, be that deliverer. Arise, shine, set people free. Arise, shine, be an overcomer. Arise, shine, and let what the enemy has done against you Turn it around for good so that you will be victorious. You will be a champion. You are a world changer because you can change somebody's world somewhere. Amen. Let's just finish in prayer. Father, I just thank you for those experiences that Moses had of you, where he spoke to you face to face, where he encountered you. But Father, in those encounters, we are aware that something far greater happened. And Lord, we want an experience like that for ourselves. We want to experience you. We want our hearts expanded. We want to be transformed and changed into more of you, Father, so that we can be a demonstration of the kingdom of heaven here on this earth. So, Father, I just thank you that what you are doing right now is that you are preparing our hearts to enlarge it so that we can receive more of you, so that we can encounter you, so that we can receive fresh revelation and we can pick up those assignments, but we can use what you've given us in our hands today for your glory. So, Father, we just open our hearts up to you today and say, will you use us? Father, will you partner with us today? Will you just come and encounter us with your love so that we get excited about what is to come, so we get excited about that kingdom expansion. Amen.
1: Good morning, everybody.
2: Good morning, sir.

0: how ministering together has been over the years, because we know that you minister together.
1: Yeah. Well, we both became Christians, got saved a week apart.
2: Wow.
1: I was 18 and she was 17. She was my girlfriend. And it's a great story, but she was about to end with me and I just got saved. So she said, I've got something to tell you. And I said, I've got something to tell you. I said, well, you go first. She said, I don't want to see you again. So I locked the door and shut her in the room. And I said, I got something to tell you. I've just become a Christian. And 20 minutes later, she gave her life to the Lord. After I'd given her the key to walk away by then. But she gave her life to the Lord. And so we got born again together very early on. And really from the earliest days, we were praying for people together and doing things together. So for us, it's kind of our sweet spot is praying together, ministering together. And when we talk, normally, I mean, we'll just move in and out of each other without just being separate. You're sort of like we're flowing in and out of each other, which we love to do. So we've always loved it. We've always loved it. We've seen our first healing we saw together. So we've had a lot of fun and absolutely love it. Absolutely love it.
0: So good.
2: Lovely. So our listeners would love to know a little bit more about your background, Stuart.
1: Sure.
2: So before you went into full-time ministry, so a little bit about that and how the journey has been, you know, to becoming the vicar of Christ Church Fulham.
1: Yeah. Well, I used to work in business. So I got saved, then I took a year out, and then I was going to go to university, but the Lord spoke to me quite clearly because I had a call to ordained ministry before I was a Christian, in fact, when I was 14.
2: Wow.
1: God spoke to me through someone, and it went like a sword into my heart, and I spent the next 5 years hating the idea, hating it. And then I got saved into a great church. And before long, I went, oh, I've got a vision. I can see this. My leaders were great guys. And I was like, oh, I could do that. But when I was at school, the clergy at school were so boring and dull. I was like, I could never do that. So God put his call on my life a long time before. So I gave up my place at university. And my dad had been in business, so he wasn't too bothered about university because, you know, you go and get a life from just being business.
2: Yeah.
1: So I went down to London and got a job. And then Kerry finished her exams. And so we were in London together at that point, about a year before we got married. She had a flat and I had a flat. And so I did 6 years in the city of London. It's something called Lloyd's of London, which is insurance.
2: Oh, right. Yeah.
1: I was just part of a church, a wonderful church. I ran groups and did all that, spoke and ministered. So it was a great experience to kind of do ministry as part of life. And have a mortgage and have a flat and commute on a train and all that kind of stuff. And then in 1986, God called me out and said, it's time. And I did 3 years training in Bristol and did my theological degree then. That's a bit of my parents were sort of saved and then got properly saved. But I grew up in a sort of pagan background. Didn't go to Sunday school, didn't go to church except at school, which was very boring. So that's up to 1989.
2: Thank you so much for that, Stuart. Now we also know that, apart from being the vicar of Christ Church Fulham, London,
1: yep.
2: You also have run a ministry called Jesus Ministry. So tell our viewers a little bit about how that evolved and how that
1: entered things. Well, I've after I got ordained, I did two jobs, training jobs effectively. And then in 97, I took over this church in the middle of London. Christ Church Fulham, which is, for those who like football, is very close to Chelsea's ground in Stamford Bridge. I know there are lots of football fans out there.
2: Yeah.
1: And we planted the church in 97, and we were good, what I call Anglican charismatics. I was deep influenced by the ministry of John Wimber, for those of you who would know who that was. Real kingdom vision, kingdom ministry, spirit-filled, but I would say quite safe, and not very aware of the spirit realm. Aware of God and aware of the Holy Spirit, but I would say now quite naive, very influenced by this. I would say there's a natural mindset that's prevalent in the UK. So when I've been out to Africa, when I've been out to South Africa and Ghana, Kenya, everyone's super aware of the spirit realm.
2: Yeah.
1: Both the angelic and the demonic. They're all aware, they all believe in it. Everyone gets it. And so Christians get it, the understanding of the battle very quickly. In the UK, it's much more a theory, and very few British UK Christians have either experienced or seen a demonic presence. So it's almost like I grew up with ignore the devil and he won't bother you. But if something terrible goes wrong, you've got to do spiritual warfare.
2: Yeah.
1: And that changed completely for us in about 2002, 2003. It began for me because I was very sick. And I was getting prayed for and nothing was shifting. And I felt, I think this is a demonic attack on me and I don't know how to shift it. So I rang around a few Christian leaders I knew in to the church type of churches I was part of. And I said, who have you got with the authentic gift of discernment of spirits? And they said, nobody. And I remember thinking, goodness, what happened to that gift of the Spirit? You know, surely we should have that gift of the Spirit in our churches, but it wasn't there because, as I understood it, the natural mindset and the sort of being safe Christian mindset had really shut that gift down.
2: Yeah.
1: So I then went and found someone with the gift of discernment of spirits, and both my wife and I experienced deliverance. Which had a big effect on us. And we were nice, good Christians. We didn't think we needed deliverance, but we actually did, because the enemy is sneaky. He's clever. He deals in subterfuge and deception. So he tries to influence us without us knowing. And unless the Spirit is giving eyes to see and ears to hear, he can move very easily into our lives without us realizing it. Yeah. And lead to shutting down our anointing, leading to patterns of sin, which we may not even realize as sin.
2: Yeah.
1: And sickness and other things as well. So that experience set us off on a journey of, okay, Lord, you need to open our eyes. We need to see what's really going on. And that led to us connecting with a church of some brothers in the States and beginning to journey with them for a while on this stuff we call Jesus Ministry, which is how to become more supernaturally aware and active with more authority in the spirit realm by engaging with some deep biblical truths, which in our culture have slightly been sidelined.
2: Yeah.
1: And now need to be front and center in our lives, in our churches.
0: Wow. That's so good. That's a journey.
1: I mean, in computer terms, it's resetting the operating system. If your operating system isn't working properly, your computer's not going to work.
0: So, Stuart, when you were giving your message, you mentioned that you were filming in the church's cafe, which is now turned a studio.
1: Yeah.
0: And I believe a lot of churches now have studios to do online programs as a result of the COVID pandemic.
1: Yeah.
0: So how did Christ Church Fulham and the Jesus Ministry cope during the lockdown? And how has it propelled your church? Is there more being online now? Or is everybody thinking of, well, COVID over, let's go back to gathering in the church?
1: It's a great question, Femi. I would say in some areas, for sure, we have, we filmed every Sunday. We've kept things going. We're preaching and teaching. We personally didn't find worship very helpful on Zoom. People, we kept it quite simple, so it wasn't too much. We found that less was more. Some churches did a lot. We didn't do so much intentionally. But actually was really fruitful. It seemed to be very fruitful in helping people stay connected. And then recently we are back to meeting in person. We record the message and put that out on a Monday, but we don't try and stream the service. And that's partly because in our Anglican church, you'd have to spend thousands of pounds to make it good visually. but also in principle, I don't want us to get used to church from a sofa. We don't think that's actually the body of Christ being the body of Christ. And we, in our culture, it's so consumer orientated and entertainment orientated that we don't want to just be another click on the remote. We actually want to meet together and worship and make that the priority. And we're seeing the church slowly coming back. It's going to take a bit of time for our church and our culture. A lot of churches have just lost a lot of people. I'm in central London, and we've had quite a few people leave London. There's been a big move out of London for people who realize they don't have to live there anymore because they can work remotely. So it's a big challenge. It's not all glory, that's for sure. There's glory, but there's some pain around at the moment and difficulty around for many, many, many churches. But God is faithful. We believe God is faithful.
2: It is.
0: But moving on from there,
1: yes,
0: you know, this pandemic has had a lot of impact, particularly on the body of Christ, not even your church alone. How would you have suggested that the body of Christ cope with the circumstances of the pandemic and the change it has made?
1: Fame, I didn't realize you're going to ask me such tough questions. I think I've got a number of responses to that. I think that, firstly, I don't believe God brought the pandemic. I believe it's the result of man's sin, the work of the enemy. It's what we've brought on ourselves in our fallen world. But I believe God will use the pandemic. And I believe that we are a great revival. A move of God is coming to my country.
2: Amen.
1: And I'll talk a bit more of that in a minute. And that this is one of those things he's allowed to one of the words I had right at the beginning when I was listening to the Lord, I saw a plow going through a field and turning all the soil up, but disturbing it all. But of course, a farmer only plows the field in order to have the soil so you can sow the seed. So I believe that the Lord has allowed this pandemic to disturb everything. And it has disturbed everything.
2: It has.
1: It has, including the church. I believe that in allowing it, it's in order to bring a shaking, is a slightly different image, but shaking, a turning over of the hard ground, and that we will see. I believe that the pandemic is going to be a disaster for the enemy.
0: Yeah. Amen.
2: Amen.
1: When I believe the enemy and the demons thought they had won the day with Jesus by killing him.
2: Yeah, they regretted it.
1: It was the biggest disaster in history. It was the biggest defeat and the biggest disaster. And I believe that COVID is going to be a disaster for Satan, because God will use it as a way to bring a part of the preparation for a great move of God that is coming.
0: Yeah. Amen.
1: And I've had the vision for a great move of God for 30 years. It's not something new for me at all. But I've been waiting and praying and praying, waiting. In fact, I've been a Christian 42 years next month. And I'd say for 40 years, I've been pregnant with revival from when I was a very young Christian. And I believe this is all part of it.
2: Amen.
1: And so that's a part of, I believe that's the bigger picture.
0: Thank you so much for that.
1: I believe God is a genius chess master. He's playing a game that we don't get. We just can't read it. And Satan certainly can't read it.
2: Yeah.
1: But we will see him win the chess game with moves that our little brains can't compute, because God is not finished. He's just not finished.
0: Thank you.
1: On the other hand, I think there's a piece, Femi and Mina, about, I believe that COVID has revealed the state of our faith. So as a pastor of a church, I see people growing deeply, pressing into God, seeking his face, deep in the word, and see them growing. And then I see other people falling apart.
2: Yeah.
1: You know, and I was reading this morning that Jesus said, you know, the wise and foolish builders, you know, and for the wise and the foolish builders, one built a house on the rock, the other built a house in the sand. You know the parable.
2: Yeah.
1: But in each case, the torrents came, the streams came, and the wind came. And it says, beat that house. And the word beat is violent. It means a violent beating.
2: Yeah.
1: And one stands and one falls. And I have a feeling that one of the things that God has been wanting to do is pull down religion.
2: Yeah.
1: And religious ways. And for me, religious ways, it's not whether someone likes like the latest worship songs and can pray in tongues or whether they wear black and go to a very traditional church. Religion looks different in different places, but it's when we're not deeply Christ-centered and we're relying either on other people to hold our faith up.
2: Yeah.
1: Our favorite preacher, our favorite worship leader, even our favorite channel. We need Christ, not a substitute, more than anything else. So I think in all of this, there's a shifting and a changing and a turning over and a breaking up. And it will be interesting to see what comes forth if we can stay. One of the words I've had for our church, and I believe wider, is when you stand at the crossroads, look for the good path.
2: Yeah.
1: Ask where the ancient paths are. And walk in those. And I think this is the time when Christians need to deeply embrace the narrow path, which is hard to walk, not the wide and easy path that pursues prosperity, pursues self-improvement, self, and embrace the Christ-centered way of obedience, which I think is not very popular in modern culture, in my country anyway, because kind of, we're all looking after how we can improve our lives and how God can be a blessing to us rather than actually, how can I obey God even when it's tough?
2: Yeah.
1: So I think in all of that, I think it's a fascinating time. And in years to come, we will see how God has used it, even if at the moment it feels quite messy and difficult, to say the least.
2: It is very helpful. Thank you. Thank you.
0: Thank you.
1: Can I say one last thing? I just throw this in. I think that one of the things that we're trying to do with our church in this next season is talk about how you process grief.
0: Mm.
1: Now, grief can be because you've lost someone dear to you who's died, yes. But grief can be any sort of loss, not seeing your family for months, loss of relationship, loss of opportunities, loss of a job, loss of friends who've moved away. And if we try and just go for, as we come out of lockdown, I know where our country is. I know people are watching from different countries, and I don't know where your country is. Our country is beginning to come out of lockdown, but to just sort of go on as though it hadn't happened is not healthy. So we've got to both process the last 2 years, but also push into the future and not get stuck or pretend it hasn't happened. So I think it's a very interesting journey into how you actually grieve well over what you've lost through lockdown.
2: Yeah.
1: And not just pretend you're not emotionally connected to it and praise the Lord, we're okay, on we go. I think it's not necessarily a healthy spirituality. Anyway, something that we're thinking about at the moment, the five stages of grief and how you process those and how you recognize those. So you can end one painful season well and begin a new season rather better. I think Mina's, she frozen, didn't she?
0: Oh, let's wait for her. I don't know what happened.
1: She'll be, here she is. Anyway, I could talk about that for ages, but I feel that's relevant to, certainly to our situation.
0: On mute.
2: Thank you so much for that, Stuart. Now, you mentioned the word Jehovah Rapha,
1: love
2: as
1: it.
2: One of the Lord's covenant names when you were speaking.
1: Amen, amen,
2: Could you help our viewers understand why covenant is important, please?
1: Yes. Gosh, how long have you got? God is a covenant-keeping God. I mean, our Bible is separated into two parts, the Old and the New, and it is Old Covenant and New Covenant. And God has allowed himself to be tied to us by covenant. So back in the days of the Old Testament, in the Middle East, covenant is incredibly important. It was a way of almost doing a way of forming a contract between two families or two tribes or between a king and his servants, in which both made promises to each other that they would be bound by. So, and then what they would do would be they would cut the covenant, they would take an animal, they would sacrifice it. They would make their promises, which invited curses and blessings. Blessings if you kept the covenant, curses if you didn't keep the covenant. Then they'd have a covenant meal. They'd eat the meal. They would often cut their hands and shake hands. So it was a blood covenant. And it became a way of forming a very solemn, weighty agreement between two people, two tribes, two families. There were different types of covenant. But essentially, if I was to cut a covenant with your family, the Bajomo family, then I would make all my resources available to you, and you'd make all your resources available to me, so that when we needed help from each other, we would be there for each other.
2: Yeah.
1: Marriage is, of course, a covenant. Husband makes all his resources available, the wife makes all her resources available, and they become one. So the new covenant, so when God sets up this covenant, and there's quite a few covenants in the Old Testament, he's wanting man to know where he stands with God. People say, oh, you can never expect God to heal. You can never quite know with God. It's a mystery. That is just not true biblically. God has said, I want you to know what I'm like. I am Jehovah Rapha. So the name Jehovah, which is one of the names it's basically the word Yahweh, but rewritten, because Yahweh is such a holy name. They wouldn't use the word Yahweh. Yeah. So they put Jehovah in the translations in the Old Testament. And there are a number of names attached to it, like Jehovah Jireh, Jehovah Rapha, or better promises through a better sacrifice. But all those promises are now available to us in Christ, including Jehovah Rapha.
2: Yeah.
1: So we should expect God to heal. We look for God to heal. And when people are not healed, we don't go, oh, well, who knows? It's a mystery. I'm not saying there's no mystery in healing, because there is. We don't often understand why some people get healed and some people don't. But the mystery is not about God's character.
2: Yeah.
1: Willingness. It's about what goes on around us and the difficulties and the challenges and the sin and the schemes of the enemy. And so I think for us, we never ask the question, Lord, do you want to heal this person? It's Lord, how do you want to heal?
2: Yeah.
1: How do we That's go about so it? Lord? So you're expectant, because if you don't think God wants to heal, you're on no basis for faith.
2: Yeah.
1: So people end up praying in hope, not in faith.
2: Yeah.
1: Because faith is the substance of things hoped for. That the conviction. If you haven't got conviction, then you're not praying in faith, you're praying in hope. And that's not very powerful. You've got to press into God until you have the conviction in your spirit of God's of God's clear intent will to heal.
2: Yeah. Thanks, Stuart, for that. So it's obvious you're really passionate about healing.
1: Oh yeah.
2: So and you have been up, healed. So how do you encourage your church about healing, and how would you encourage pastors out there in the world to train up people, ministers to heal in their churches?
1: Great question. Well, I think we would always say let the word of God do the heavy lifting. You know, we've got to release the word of God. We've got to teach people the word of God so that they know what they're standing on. Because faith comes by hearing, and hearing by the word of God. So without the word of God, you have very little strength in you to rise up and actually pray for healing. So the word of God is absolutely critical. Then I think there's the whole issue of empowering people and releasing them to understand what their role is. So teaching some simple principles of how to pray for healing is really important. And I think I said on the talk, our basic position is we expect God to heal people when we lay hands on them. And if they're not, and we will keep going until we see breakthrough. But if we feel that there's resistance or we're not seeing breakthrough, we will stop and ask the question, Lord, is there anything in the spirit hindering it? Because we know there are reasons why people don't get healed biblically. And so you need to be open to the Lord showing you what it is. It's very easy. I've seen this, and I'm sure you have too, where if you say, Jesus said, your faith has healed you, go in peace. He said to many people that faith is the key. If someone isn't healed, the danger would be that it's your fault because you haven't got enough faith. I don't think that's the biblical position. I think the biblical position is much more, it's the faith level a church has, not just an individual. There's that time in the scriptures where, am I off topic? Is this okay? Should I keep
0: going? No, it's okay.
1: There's a time in the scripture where Jesus takes a man who's born blind, and it says he spat on his, and rubbed the paste, put it onto his eyes. And he sent him off to go, it says he took him outside the village to heal him. Once he'd healed him, he said, don't go back through the village, go straight home. Why did Jesus have to get him out of the village and then send him not back through the village? Well, that village was called Bethsaida. And in another place, Jesus says, woe to you, Bethsaida and Chorazin, for if the miracles that are done in you had been done in the Sodom and Gomorrah, they would have repented long ago. This was a village of unbelief. And the corporate atmosphere, Jesus had to get the man out of it to heal him and then send him home another way, because if he went back into the village, would the unbelief have stolen his healing? So I, as a pastor, am deeply concerned in how we create an atmosphere of faith in a church, not just individuals of faith. Though individuals will shift the atmosphere. But in other words, not just the individual, it's a corporate thing. So for pastors, it's raising the faith within a congregation for healing, getting on and doing it, and then letting the testimonies come and really protecting your testimonies, because your testimonies are really critical that the community knows the stories, because the stories will give increase the faith, because you're actually seeing people healed in your church.
2: Yeah. Thank you.
0: But so good.
1: It's a big battle, because the enemy wants to bring unbelief, natural thinking, and resist healing. So I think you need prophetic intercessors behind the scenes praying.
0: Yeah.
1: You know, everybody and worship leaders, and everyone's got to be involved in creating a faith atmosphere.
2: Yeah.
1: You can't just be down to one or two people to do it.
2: Yeah.
0: Well, talking about healing, you know, in the Bible, we see that Jesus healed all who came to him. Yep. As a matter of fact, in your message, you said there were 22 times that Jesus healed all who came to him, showing that it is Jesus' desire to heal all, and it didn't matter whether you are saved or not.
1: Yes.
0: You sort of helped us with that concept that healing is not based on works. How you further help people to understand that healing doesn't come as a reward for your works? In other words, you are a good Christian, you've done so much, you've worked hard, so you deserve, is it right?
1: Yes, absolutely. Again, we're back to scripture, aren't we? We're back to how you teach about the character of God and the nature of salvation and the power of the cross, that all healing comes by grace. It says, doesn't it, that we're saved by grace through faith in Ephesians and Romans. I think healing comes by grace through faith. So grace...

0: as with discern, all the gifts of the Spirit operate by grace. And charismata, gracelets, is the word used in 1 Corinthians 12 and 14 for the gifts of the Spirit, the charismata, the gracelets. Grace comes. So any time we're trying to get something from God by effort, and humanly, that's how we're all geared, isn't it? You don't get your exams at the end, at the beginning of the year. You get it after you've worked so hard through the year.
1: So true.
0: You don't get your wages at the end, at the beginning of the month. You get it at the end of the month because you've got to work for them. But the kingdom's upside down. We're given it up front so we might use it out of as a free gift. We don't get it because of our effort. And that's the very nature of religion, is trying to get things from God by praying all night, fasting all day, reading my Bible from back to front every other day. You know, these are they're not bad things, but they want, when you rely on your own effort to sort of slightly coerce God or get from God what we want, you're in the nature of religion and manipulation, actually.
2: Yeah.
0: So no, that's all about heart attitude. It's all about bless the poor in spirit, for theirs is the kingdom. When we're bankrupt and we haven't got anything, we're in a really good position to be used by God, because we're not drawing on our own strength and our own wisdom and our own effort, which is actually all pride. Christian effort and Christian we can use godly things in a really bad way. thinking that we're gonna get really, God's gonna have to move now, you know.
1: And talking about that aspect, you know, how would you help those who are the healing ministry teams, but they haven't received their own healing, and they're thinking, well, do I really want to serve here? I haven't received my healing, and they are thinking that Jesus needs to heal them first before they can serve well and heal others.
0: It's a great question, Femi. I mean, I've had a chronic illness for 30 years.
1: Wow.
0: Whilst I've had measures of healing, I'm still waiting for the full healing to come through. So I really understand this question. For me, what has enabled me to keep going and to believe and see healings is all about the revelation of the character of God. Hmm. I don't pray for healing because it works every time. I pray because it's who I am, because I know who God is. So I think all our lives are lived as an outflow, actually, of who do we believe God really is. And the revelation of Jesus, who heals everyone who ever came to him, the character and the heart of God, when you've got revelation of that in your spirit, it will burn in you, and literally no scheme of hell can put it out, because it's birthed by the Spirit. And I think the revelation of the character of God, what Jesus is like and his heart, when you've got vision for that, honestly, I don't think anything can put that out.
1: That's so good.
0: When you're doing it because your pastor told you to, or your best friend's on the ministry team, or I'm only going to do it if it works because I don't like to be a person who fails. Well, if you don't like being a person who fails, you should give up healing rapidly, because you're going to see John Wimber used to say, go away and pray for 200 people and then come back and tell me how you got on. Like, okay. So we need to commit to this, because it's not like I prayed for one person.
2: Good. Now, Stuart, I know that you have taught your congregation and trained your members to walk in the truth of the word, that my sheep hear my voice. So you've taught them to hear from God. Yeah. So how did you do this, and how would you help pastors out there understand why this is very important? And we do need to teach our members that God speaks.
0: It's a great question. I think one of the most profound things a pastor and leaders can do is to train their people to use the gifts of the Spirit. I know that it's very easy, because this is a negative thing. I forgive me if I don't say this well. I know that

0: my country and in other countries, gifted people, instead of training people up to be used, can expect people to come to them to be healed and to hear God's voice because it gives them kudos, it gives them money, it grows their ministry. People become dependent on the man or woman of power for the hour. And this becomes a very damaging form of ministry if they're
1: Amen.
0: trained, because it's actually incredibly simple and it comes to, it's not complex, it's very simple. So the youngest Christian can learn to hear God's voice as part of their birthright, part of who they are. So I think that vision of empowering people to hear God for their own life, their own work, their own children, their own spiritual warfare, their own being led by the Spirit, because those who are led by the Spirit are sons of God, which means being led by Him. And one of the primary ways He leads us, Jesus, I only do what I see the Father doing, I only speak the words I hear the Father say. These are the ways the Spirit leads us. So I think, you know, we train our people how to simplify hearing God's voice and make it very accessible. And once you begin to hear, then you know, again, you're ruined for the ordinary. You just want to keep hearing because who doesn't? It's so powerful and so energizing and so exciting that once you teach someone to hear God's voice, that's a gift, that's a skill, a spiritual skill, literally for the
1: They
0: rest of
1: have.
0: their lives.
1: Absolutely.
0: Absolutely.
1: And that was so good, Stuart. And it was so nice to hear you talk about healing in a broad sense of body, soul, and spirit, i.e., sozo. And so, much as we don't have statistics at our fingertips, we do know that since after the lockdowns and all that, there have who are sick in the soul. So, how can the body of Christ begin to help more in this area? You have mentioned one when you talk about grief.
0: That's a great question, Mina. I think for us, for me, it's giving people permission to be sick in the soul. You know, sometimes in church we're always putting on our best clothes and looking great, and everyone can look great for an hour and a half or 2 hours on a Sunday morning. And if the pastor at the front is all victory and everything's fantastic and there's you, then it's like, well, if I've got a problem, am I just odd? Am I a failure? Have I let God down? And there's shame attached to it. I think it's one of the most significant things church leaders can do is create an environment where it's okay to not be okay. It's okay to be in pain. It's okay to be struggling. We'll stand with you. You know, I share my struggles with my church. Not all of them, but the ones I feel appropriate to, because it gives everyone permission. Because we all have this treasure in jars of clay. Whereas if you're always trying to look like a perfect jar that's beautifully, you know, per, well, you know, perfectly made all the time, that we're actually almost creating a false environment. So I think giving permission, but it's okay to not be okay, but it's not okay to leave people not okay. We're going to stand with you. We're going to press in with you. We're going to pray with you. We're going to believe God, but we're going to stand with you in it, which of course is exactly how God is with us. He's so tender with us, patient with us. He'll come alongside us, but then say, come on, we can go somewhere. We'll take you somewhere. You know, that Jesus is the Parakletos. The come alongside God. Satan is the accuser to tell us how badly we've done. And God in his grace comes on and says, I can restore you. I can heal you. You know, Psalm 23, there's King David, this extraordinary king, saying he makes me lie down in green pastures. He leads me beside still waters. He restores my soul. If David, the king, the man after God's own heart, needed his own soul restoring, so do we. It's because I don't really want to do that. I want to be with the cool brigade. I want to be with the in crowd. but I'm not sure the kingdom's ever really been like that. I don't think Jesus' disciples were the in crowd.
2: Yes.
0: Anyway.
2: You know, it's been said that a church is not a place for saints, but a hospital for sinners.
0: Yes.
2: So, but you know, moving
0: both
2: on.
0: we are saints, but we're also
1: sinners.
0: But my identity as a saint, who I really am. I'm a very imperfect saint.
2: You know, let's talk about spiritual warfare.
0: Ooh.
2: In healing.
0: Come on, do it.
2: You actually helped us to recognize how important this is. But how will you encourage team members to learn to receive prophetic revelation that will make our healing more impactful, rather than, as you said, just throw everything at it by praying without listening and hoping something will happen?
0: Yeah. Amy, it's a great question. And actually, it's when I started beginning to get a hold of this teaching, it was one of my biggest questions. How do you do this without freaking everybody out, scaring everybody, or leaving people feeling condemned? And I think what we learned over the years was you've got to teach it biblically early. Because if everybody is being taught that anyone can have topos in their life, anyone can have a landing pad for the enemy, we all have to battle things like fear and feeling alone or feeling rejected or feeling hopeless. These are things everybody struggles with if we'll talk about it. So that when someone comes for prayer and you ask the Lord, you know, what access does the enemy into their life? They're not going, oh, he's picking on me. Am I the only one? No, we're all in this boat together. It's in the scriptures. There's nothing new here. And then it's not personalized as something negative.
1: Yeah.
0: For me, I'd love to get the most gifted prophet available to reveal my sin to me, please, because then I can get free. Because sin is the access for the enemy, and I don't want the enemy in my home or my house or my life. So show me so I can kick him out, rather than I feel really rejected because you think I have sin in my life. Because that's complete. If I don't understand it so I can get free, then it's just going to become negative. If you ask most churches, I've got a really gifted prophet here, and they'll reveal their sin to you. Who wants to be prayed for? Most churches would empty straight away. Unless you've had the teaching that prophecy reveals sin, which then reveals the place of the enemy. And because you are in Christ, you're not condemned and you can get free. They're brilliant. Show me. So I think it's creating a really positive kingdom perspective on repentance and revelation, and understanding that you need to see the enemy to deal with them, and just sort of not going sort of la la la la la la la isn't going to get you free from the stuff in your life that the enemy has access to.
2: Yeah, you've just mentioned repentance and revelation, which they are part of your 4-5 hours.
0: Yes. Freedom.
2: But let's talk on the first one. The very first one, which is recognize.
0: Yes, sir.
2: It's very interesting in the sense that, you know, prophetic revelation is required. Apart from pride, what other things can stop us from recognizing? Because that's the beginning of it all.
0: I think probably, one of the most significant things for me in this whole journey into my own healing has been breaking the generational sin of sickness and my acceptance of it and going, I'm not having sickness in my life anymore. That was one of the biggest things. I had no idea it was there because I was so used to it. If there's anger in your life, and you may not any awareness of anger because you're so used to it, or control. If you're used to being in control of situations, you never know you almost never know the sin of control is there in your life
2: Yeah.
0: until you're out of control. And then what comes up is fear and anger. And that's the, those are the, like, that's how you, you can tell. So familiarity needs the Holy Spirit to pierce that, show you, and then you can begin to address it, kind of conviction from the Holy Spirit.
1: Yeah.
2: So good.
1: That is so good. Now, we noticed when you were doing the healing prayer, Stuart, that you asked the Holy Spirit to come first, you know, for before you, for a revelation. Could you just explain to our viewers why you do that?
0: Okay, good question. Wow, you guys have been planning your questions, haven't you?
1: The message was so good. We had to draw on everything.
0: I loved it. I tell you what, I haven't taught like that through lockdown. I just absolutely loved it. It was so much fun. The Holy Spirit's everywhere all the time. We don't need to ask him to come to be in a place because he's already there. And he was there before we even got there. So God is everywhere. It's much more the sense for me of giving him control and welcoming his control, welcoming him as a person because he's there. So it's not welcoming to get him there. It's welcoming his existing presence to be in charge.
1: Yeah.
0: So for me, it's all about yielding, surrendering, putting him first. He is a person. And I think every person wants to be welcomed. I mean, you must have probably all been in places where someone...
1: Not just the, your friendship with the Holy Spirit, but also spiritual matters around being able to navigate that atmosphere. So in places where we are too tipped towards the being over spiritual, there's a demon under every bushel or grass or whatever, or hedge. How would you help people get a balance?
0: I have no idea. Because I don't think there is a balance. I think there are more demons than any of us have any understanding about. Many more, not less.
1: Yeah.
0: if you take what Jesus is teaching in the New Testament, and the view of the New Testament is that the world is saturated by demonic powers. So for me, the issue is not trying to sort of say there aren't that many, we're okay, guys, don't worry, there's only a few. The issue is always, Holy Spirit, will you show me what's going on here? So in any situation, when you see something, there's an argument in a family, there's an atmosphere at work, the atmosphere in church is really flat and squashed. You have to ask the Lord what's really going on here, not make a natural decision.
1: Yeah.
0: You can't judge things naturally. You have to ask the Lord what's going on here so that when you have discernment, then you can bind and you can loose. But you've got to, in conjunction with the Spirit. Now, the Spirit may say to you, this isn't demonic, this is natural. Or the Spirit may say to you, yes, there's a spirit of fear in the room. There's a spirit of religion in the room. There's witchcraft in the room, whatever it might be. And then you pray on base of what he has shown you.
1: Yeah.
0: So the way we teach it is you've got to have a biblical worldview that takes seriously the powers of darkness, but then not everything is the powers of darkness. But when it comes to it, you've got to ask the Lord.
1: Yeah.
0: And if one of the things we do need to guard against is wanting to be sensational. That's more of a heart issue in terms of how we listen. In other words, if everything's got to be dramatic and amazing, I'm probably going to find dramatic in every situation. So when people are able to kind of humble their hearts before the Lord and listen well, then you're able to hear what God is showing you, not what your own fear is trying to show you. You know, the worst thing you can do is take 10 minutes and pray against every demonic power going, and hope that you've hit something. Because fear-based spiritual warfare. Fear-based spiritual warfare attracts the enemy rather than deals with him. Peaceful, confident spiritual warfare is very scary to the enemy, because when you're praying in line with what the Holy Spirit's showing you, you are in a real place of power and authority.
2: Wow. So good. Now, you know, I know we shouldn't be focusing on the enemy, but a lot of people don't realize how easy it is to enter agreements with the enemy while they're doing life. I mean, we've talked about covenants with the Lord, but we are now talking of people entering into agreements with the enemy while they are doing life. And thereby, they give the enemy topos, access to their lives.
0: That's right, Femi.
2: How do you, can you please explain a bit more about this to our listeners? And also speak about divine transaction.
0: Okay, so I agree that we shouldn't focus on the enemy. Our whole lives should be focused on the Lord. But we should focus on the enemy when you need to.
1: Yep.
0: You know, if you're a soldier, you would pay a lot of money to know where the enemy is. Because if the enemy can operate secretly, you're in danger. But when you expose it, well, how much money do they spend on radar and intel and bugs and drones? Because actually, when you can tell where the enemy is, then you are forewarned and ready.
1: Yeah.
0: And ideally make a preemptive strike rather than a reaction. So the principles of warfare in the natural apply in the supernatural. And you've got some amazing passages in scripture where you've got people discerning the enemy before they've attacked to deal with it in the spirit. Even Jesus does this with Peter. Simon, Simon, Satan has sought to sift you like wheat, but I've already prayed for you. He's seen the attack coming and he's prayed ahead of time.
2: Very good.
0: Because he's had the eyes of the spirit. So I think this is a huge principle in scripture and a huge principle that we need to understand that we do at times absolutely need to focus. A lot of the times, I just want to make sure I'm answering the right question, Faye, because I slightly went off on one there. How do you help people understand about topos? Yeah?
2: Yeah.
0: Okay.
2: So, topos, giving enemy the access.
0: Yes.
2: You've
0: got two things going on, really simply. One is access the enemy already has in your life. The anger you've had for years and years and years, the depression, the fear, the rejection, the loneliness, whatever, the poverty, whatever it might be that, you know, you've got used to. And then it's now time to claim that ground back from the enemy. So, which may be for ages. Or it may be that the enemy is trying to create topos now in your life. And that comes through temptation. The temptation to watch pornography, the temptation to have an affair, the temptation to carry bitterness and anger, or move into fear. Gosh, after lockdown, to move into fear. The goal of temptation in our lives, Satan wants not just you to sin as though it was a naughty thing that's bad. It's not that, you know. It's he wants agreement. He wants you to come into agreement with the fear, the lies that he's putting into your heart and your mind. So those lies now become powerful to you. And once those lies become powerful, then he has access. So sin is not just it's not being naughty or wrong. Sin is giving the enemy power. And that makes sin not just bad, but dangerous.
1: Yeah.
0: And when those two ideas come together, things like fear become things you need to repent of rather than wait for someone to heal you.
2: So good.
0: So sometimes we'll say you can't be healed of fear. until you've broken your agreement with him. Because you can have someone pray for you to be healed of fear, and you don't do your own work of repentance before God, next week it will probably come back and you'll wonder why, because you thought you'd been delivered by somebody else.
1: Yeah.
0: So I think that the way we've taught, the way we teach this really empowers the believer, the son, the man, the woman, the son, the child of God, to rise up in their authority and say, no, I'm not having this anymore.
1: Yeah, that's good.
0: Rather than always being like the little victim that's waiting for someone to set them free.
1: Yeah, so good.
0: I'm afraid some ministries can trade on, because you need me to pray for you to be healed.
1: Yeah.
0: Actually, you don't need me to pray for you to be healed. You need to rise up in who you are in Christ. I'll stand with you. Yeah. But actually, I can't give you something you've not already got. You are already in Christ, without, you know, and the spirit of authority and power you carry, I want to help you walk in that, not I've got it, you haven't, you need me to pray for you.
1: Yeah.
0: Now, I know that the body of Christ ministers to each other. I'm not saying that. But it's a basic understanding that we've all got everything we need through our knowledge of Christ for life and godliness.
1: Yeah, you know, I
0: haven't got something you haven't got. You've got it too, because you've got Christ. So how can I release you into that? Which is a different mindset in ministry to I'm the pastor and I've got everything. You're the person in the seat and the pew, and you've got nothing really. So you really need me. And there's a traditional Anglican way of that, which is the priest in his robes. But there's a Pentecostal way of that, which is the pastor at the front who has the words from the Lord. And it's not that we don't honor leaders, but we've got to use our leadership to lift people up and empower them, and not leave the little children in the pew.
1: Wonderful. So good. So, Stuart, how would you encourage people to transition into an intimate relationship with Jesus, since he says we are his friends, so that we're not just doing religion, we are entering into a love walk with him?
0: Yeah, it's a great question, Mina. I was thinking about this very thing this morning, because I've been reading through, I'm reading through the Gospel of Matthew, my own time with the Lord, my own personal time. And I was reading that the section in Matthew 6 today, where he says, and when you pray, go into your room, shut the door, and your Father who is unseen will see what you do in secret.
1: Yeah.
0: I mean, the simplest thing is to get alone with God. You know, at the end of the day, you either do it in front of people for their approval, or you do it alone with God on your own. And he says, the only person who gets rewarded, it's the person who prays alone in secret to see God,
1: to meet with
0: their God. And so for me, what I just teach people at its simplest is, I've got, if you see a little notepad.
1: Yeah.
0: For me, this is a journal, and a journal is where I write down all the things I'm struggling with, all the things that I want to see changed. And I talk to the Lord about it, and I listen to his voice. And if you read my journals, you'll read my journals. I hope no one ever does read my journals, by the way, because they're full of all my struggles, you know. But unless you're processing with God the stuff in your life that goes on day by day, thanking him for the wonderful things, writing out the struggles and the fears and the lies that you've been battling, you then begin to write down. It's like you're exposing your heart to God. I mean, there's an old phrase in there that intimacy means into me see. But what is that? That's got to be more than like a nice little idea. It means opening up so he can see me. I mean, he sees you anyway. He has no problem with intimacy. It's our willingness to be seen by God in all the yucky, sinful, broken, damaged areas. And that's the bit that shame covers up and hides. So I think that when Christians are willing to write out and express what they struggle with in life and meet God in it and let God speak to them, that is where intimacy is developed. You know?
1: Yeah.
0: Any couple, any relationship, when you go through the dark times together and the struggles together, and you realize you're loved despite how stupid you can be, and you know, then you find that your relationship is really deep and rich because you're loved anyway.
1: Yeah.
0: But if you always have to present and you're always on your best behavior, there's no real intimacy. You know, and I think Christians are very drawn to presenting well because they think they should look like a good Christian. But I think a good Christian to the Lord is like someone who's wrestling with the challenges of life and all the ups and the downs and meeting him and not hiding anything from him. And that's, I think, at the heart of intimacy.
1: Yeah.
2: Very good.
1: Very good. Well done. Thank you so much.
0: Oh, bless you.
1: Bob, as you finish up, we always have a heart for our youths. We would like, you know, what words would you have for our youths from your heart as we begin to draw this to a close, who are trying to navigate life in these very challenging times?
0: Oh, wow, Nina. I would say maybe just two things. One is, get real with God. Just get real with God and learn to find this like really honest relationship with him. Everyone has struggles. As a teenager, you will absolutely have lots of struggles. Learn to talk to the Lord about them in the secret place, and you'll find that he becomes such a deep, profound influence in your heart and life. If you rely on church and youth groups, and only that, it will feel at the end of the day quite superficial. So get alone with God. Get alone with God. And the second thing I'd say is choose your friends carefully. Have a few really good friends who you can walk with and be honest with. Daniel had Shadrach, Meshach, and Abednego. And Daniel was a young teenager when he was taken away to Babylon. And then he becomes this world leader. But he started as a teenager and he had three friends and they walked through it all together. You know, and their names are now known for history and they were teenagers. I would say really choose a few friends very carefully who you're honest with and walk with. So meet with God on your own, but have a few good friends. He is for you. He is with you. Don't hold anything back from him. May the season ahead of you take you to a new place of surrender and giving of your whole self to him, body, soul, spirit, everything about you, everything given to him. In heaven, when we go to heaven, we will look back on the earth and go, oh, I wish I trusted God less. No one will ever say that in eternity. We'll all go, oh God, I wish I trusted you even more, because I can now see how good you are. So my heart would be for everyone that he is a father who knows you and loves you. He's got your life in his hands. Trust him, trust him, trust him. Hold nothing back and give everything you are to him, because he will never prove himself to be unfaithful to you, even if you don't always understand what he's doing in every season of your life. He is good. He is so, so good. Jesus on the cross, how will he not give you everything else when he's given you his greatest gift already? My heart would be for anyone who needs encouragement.
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We're so looking forward to meeting you. We're really excited to see what the Lord is going to do.

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Abraham had waited for his promise to come to pass. He waited 75 years, 76, 77, 80, 85, 90. Then 99, God showed up as El Shaddai. When God reveals himself as El Shaddai, he's about to bring

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Siabonga. 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Can you celebrate this jewel? This jewel of the kingdom. Africa is blessed. Africa is not a dark continent. Africa is blessed.

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So there is a response. 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

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The fact that you serve a great God that is greater than the greatest, greater than the greatest thing that you can imagine. He's the biggest thing that you can ever imagine. And so nothing, that is enough reason to have joy. That is enough reason to rejoice in His name.

Baba, Baba, Baba, Baba, Baba, Baba, Baba, Baba, Baba, Baba, Baba, Baba, Baba, Baba, Baba, Baba, Baba, Baba, Baba, Baba, Baba, Baba, Baba, Baba, Baba, Baba, Baba, Baba, Baba, Baba, Baba, Baba, Baba, Baba, Baba, Baba, Baba, Baba, Baba, Baba, Baba, Baba, Baba, Baba, Baba, Baba, Baba, Baba, Baba, Baba, Baba, Baba, Baba, Baba, Baba, Baba, Baba, Baba, Baba, Baba, Baba, Baba, Baba, Baba, Baba, Baba, Baba, Baba, Baba, Baba, Baba, Baba, Baba, Baba, Baba, Baba, Baba, Baba, Baba, Baba, Baba, Baba, Baba, Baba, Baba, Baba, Baba, Baba, Baba, Baba, Baba, Baba, Baba, Baba, Ba

not feel my faith, but I know you have the victory. I know you've got the victory. I know your name is higher above every other name. I know your name is light that the shadows cannot deny.